0: border agreement with Spain, saying it's to ensure the safety of Italian citizens. President Trump says he may pull the nomination of Todd Blanche as attorney general after two Republicans, including Senator John Cornyn of Texas, voiced objections over an IRS settlement that grants immunity for the president and his family over past tax audits.
1: The fact that they're balking at putting that in writing tells me that they were hoping to get by with this settlement agreement and his testimony and then revitalize those provisions at a later date.
0: That fund was criticized by both Republicans and Democrats. Cornyn lost a primary earlier this year to a Trump-supported candidate. Senator Tom Tillis, who also objected to the nomination, is not running for re-election. 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
3: I'm Trent Rice, WIBA News. Madison's mayor says conditions at the intersection of Williamson and Baldwin Streets are not safe or sustainable. An encampment's been set up in the area to protest last week's deadly police shooting of Corey Ruiz. Mayor Satya Rhodes Conway says there aren't enough bathrooms to support the number of people gathering in the area. She also says all-day food preparations taking place without refrigeration, sinks, and other basics. A man was arrested yesterday in the protest area after police say he cursed at the crowd, kicked signs, pushed one person, and punched another. Former Wisconsin Lieutenant Governor Mandela Barnes is ending his campaign for governor. Barnes making the announcement today on social media, saying it was clear who the Democratic nominee is going to be. He was 22 points behind State Representative Francesca Hong in a Marquette Law School poll released yesterday. The Wisconsin National Guard's activated as recovery continues in Menasha after Monday's EF3 tornado.
4: National Guard can provide valuable support in areas such as debris management, logistics, traffic control, and other missions that allow our first responders, public works crews, and utility personnel to remain focused on other responsibilities.
3: Winnebago County Executive Gordon Hintz, Governor Tony Evers met with local emergency management officials to be briefed on the response efforts. Almost all of Wisconsin's under drought and near drought conditions.
5: 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There's an expansion of severe and moderate drought in northern Wisconsin, with more moderate drought also in the southeastern part of the state. Right now, 92% of Wisconsin is under drought or near drought conditions. I'm Claire Burnett.
3: And I'm Trent Rice, WIBA News.
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0: give me sort of a true or false on these. Abolish the Senate.
1: True.
0: Okay. Replace the presidency and Supreme Court as we now know them.
1: Yep.
0: Abolish ICE.
1: Absolutely.
0: Abolish borders and give amnesty to anyone currently in the U.S. illegally.
1: As a long-term plan, yep.
0: Defund the Pentagon.
1: Absolutely.
0: Abolish prisons, at least in large part.
1: Yeah, again, that is part of a long-term program, yeah.
2: Freedom is back in style. Welcome to the revolution.
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4: All right, thanks, Scott Shannon. 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Toll free on numbers 800-941 Sean. If you want to be a part of the program, it is so frustrating. It is so scandalous. It was so despicable what we witnessed on display yesterday. Now, there is some legal dispute as to whether or not once somebody gets a pardon, whether or not they forfeit their right to the Fifth Amendment. Some lawyers say yes, some lawyers say no. It's one thing that is absolutely for certain. I think there is a legal challenge if Fauci got one of Joe Biden's auto pen pardons, and that will be playing out in court. The other big, you know, separate delineation that I think we got to focus on, and that is, you know, just because he got a federal pardon doesn't mean the states can't go after Fauci. If you really want to know the reason why Fauci clammed up so much yesterday, because my state, like the free state of Florida, has every intention of investigating Anthony Fauci, and I would not mess with James Upmeyer, our attorney general in Florida. I mean, he's a lawman's lawman, and he's going to follow the law. And the amount of damage that this man caused is unfathomable. 111 times he pled the Fifth Amendment. Listen.
5: Although it pains me to do so, because of the respect I have for the legislative branch of government and my decades-long record of cooperating with Congress, under the advice of my attorneys, I will invoke my right under the Fifth Amendment of the Constitution to refrain from answering your questions.
6: Do you have that in front of you?
5: On the advice of counsel, I respectfully decline to answer based upon my rights under the Fifth Amendment of the Constitution.
6: Let the record record that the witness has refused to answer whether there's a folder in front of him.
7: Did you partner with Bill Gates on global health initiatives or vaccines?
5: On the advice of counsel, I respectfully decline to answer based upon my rights under the Fifth Amendment to the Constitution.
8: Just apologize to the people who you harmed through your actions. Will you say, do you have the dignity to just say you're sorry?
5: On the advice of counsel, I respectfully decline to answer based upon my rights under the Fifth Amendment to the Constitution.
4: So that's Fauci, you know, saying over and over again, please the Fifth Amendment, please the Fifth Amendment, please. You know, the New York Post had a great headline, which is Dr. No invoking the Fifth Amendment 111 times, denying Americans answers about COVID. Now, then we have this whole other separate issue, which is Fauci and Fauci being in love with himself. And these were documents discovered on his computer, owned by the federal government, not by anybody else. And, you know, what did we learn? We learned that Fauci, compelled to testify, did this whole game yesterday. Fauci showed up with an army of lawyers, one that got kicked out of the room because he wasn't supposed to speak. And 2 days before the hearing, Senator Rand Paul published all of this 1,000-page diary. The diary entries did not resemble the work of a diligent government official whose first priority was the safety and security of you, the American people, during a pandemic. It just exposed what was a self-obsessed, fame-hungry egomaniac. He bragged about a video chat with Julia Roberts. You know, had a wonderful Instagram discussion with Julia Roberts. She went on to say that I was her personal hero. To be very honest, it's a level of narcissism that I find disgusting and despicable. And like any good diary, gossiping about the people he doesn't like, including yours truly, you know, accusing me and others of lying and calling us stooges, trashing me for wanting to open up the country quickly and end the shutdowns quickly after COVID was contained. You know, in the end, looking back, Linda, you can verify this. I'm very proud of our coverage. I stuck to my guns. There was enormous pressure put on me at the time. Enormous. Linda, you remember this. And it's pressure that doesn't impact me or affect me, but they were coming after me because they wanted me to disclose my status. They wanted me to tell you what to do with your body. I am not a medical doctor, and I kept repeating it. I said take it seriously, you know, because I saw that many people were dying. I don't want my listener to die, especially unnecessarily. How could I possibly tell you what to do when I know nothing about your medical history, your current condition, any comorbidities you have or pre-existing conditions you have? And I'm just not a doctor. I'm not equipped. But the pressure was there to tell me to tell you to take the shot. And we went about it very differently. We put on people like, you know, Dr. Tyson. How many other doctors did we put on that did a great job? I know we're not getting everybody in here. But we had, Linda, how many great doctors?
9: We had Dr. Malone. We had Dr. Tyson. We had Dr. George Fareed. It was incredible.
4: They were great. And by the way, they actually helped friends of mine that were in deep Adam Schiff at the time. And they had protocols that they developed. You know, later studies like the Henry Ford Hospital study, that was the first of what became many studies that proved taken early hydroxychloroquine mitigated symptoms. Dr. Robert Malone is the person responsible for actually creating the mRNA technology that led to the creation of these new experimental, and it was always experimental, vaccinations. You know, meanwhile, he's on my show telling my audience, you, that it's not perfected. He's telling you that. He created the science. Listen to the science. Don't listen to the scientists that created it, but listen to the science. And he was saying, but in this case, because this is impacting older people, he said on an experimental basis, temporary basis, he would, you know, with, of course, caution, recommend this only for people 65 and older and people with comorbidities and pre-existing conditions, not children. And then you had COVID, then you had, you know, Fauci all over the place. Masks, they don't do a thing. It won't even stop one little droplet. Remember that quote? We played it over and over again. And then one mask, and then two masks. And, you know, obviously just full of himself, angry with people like me. Anyway, so the Oversight Project, their visiting fellow for deportation studies, Scott Mikowski, is with us. And he is with the House Judiciary Committee. And anyway, you know, he put out there, for example, when Dr. Fauci pushed the shutdown and mask policies, the fallout didn't stop at schools and storefronts. It reached straight inside federal law enforcement. The lockdown doctrine became the rationale for turning off interior immigration enforcement officers who are essential to, by statute, they were sent home. At-large operations were stopped and the detained population was cut nearly in half, from roughly 45,000 to 20,000. That was just one of the many factors. Never mind your kids couldn't get in-school learning unless, of course, you know, you had the money of Gavin Newsom and you were sending your kids to a private school in California. You couldn't go to restaurants out there unless, of course, you're no-show Gavin Newsom and he was at the French Laundry. Anyway, welcome to the program. Scott, we appreciate you being with us.
10: Thank you, Sean. Thanks for having me.
4: I mean, just the more we learn, the more angry I get, and the more that I have come to realize, never trust the government. I tell my audience this all the time.
10: Absolutely, Sean. It's astounding what goes on daily, but you're absolutely correct.
4: Okay, so tell us what was happening on the immigration front. And you know, because for 4 years, we were told during Biden, for example, that the border's closed, the border's secure. We were told by Biden himself. We were told by Kamala Harris, the borders are that never went to the border. We were told by Mayorkas. That was the second big lie. First big lie being that Joe is cognitively sound.
10: Yeah, Sean. So like, what I would like to tell everybody out there is that the border was wide open. Border Patrol was being overwhelmed. Resources from the interior were getting shipped down to the southern border. They were processing. They effectively dismantled interior enforcement. They weren't worried about removals. They weren't worried about criminal aliens within our interior. They were doing everything they can to get people processed and then releasing them into the interior to make it a problem later on down the road.
4: Okay, so what else has your group discovered that went wrong beyond all the health issues that so many Americans faced, not the least of which was another big lie? If you got the shot, you're never going to get COVID. If you got the shot, you're never going to infect another person.
10: Yeah, I think the American people understand that, it's so divided, right? If you didn't get the shot, you were an anti-vaxxer. I mean, somebody who served in the military, served for 37 years. I've taken every shot the military's given me. I just went. I trusted the government. Then this thing came out, COVID came out, and I was still in the military. I was deployed overseas at the time. And, you know, it was like, you're either getting the shot or you're getting out. And so people opted to get out of the military, and then because it was a big farce. I mean, I know people that got the shot and the boosters, they wound up getting COVID, you know, 4 or 5 times.
4: Pretty unbelievable to me. What about the people? I mean, myocarditis became a big issue, especially for athletes in school.
10: Yes, sir. That was a big concern. And I think there's still studies being conducted about that. I believe there's a lot of health things. I believe a lot of people were misdiagnosed with COVID purposely. And we were sold a bag of goods. And, you know, what Dr. Fauci did yesterday on the stand was just disgraceful, in my opinion. He owes the American people an explanation and to stand behind the Fifth Amendment when he's already been fully pardoned and knows that. Unless he doesn't.
4: No, there's definitely legal liability in his future, in my view. I mean, my free state of Florida is doing a full investigation, as they should. I think these are very damning. But we already, it was Rand Paul in his book, and we had him on, I think we did the first interview for his book. In his book, he described in detail panicked late night messages within members of the NIH, because they knew that they funded the EcoHealth Alliance. They knew that taxpayer dollars went to the EcoHealth Alliance. They knew that they gave money to the Wuhan Virology Lab. They knew at that lab that coronavirus research took place. They knew the gain-of-function research took place. So, I mean, all of which was true, and they did it anyway. And at that point, they knew damn well that they were culpable. And rather than be straight with the American people, then they tried to divert attention. Well, likely came from a wet market, probably a bat, you know, exotic animals that are being sold, and people in China eat this stuff or whatever they were selling.
10: Yes, sir. I mean, I think once you realize it's not about the issues people write about or talk about, it makes more sense. And there was an attempted hostile takeover, and that's what they did effectively. They shut everything down.
4: All right, Scott Mikowski, thank you, sir. Appreciate it. And good job testifying before the House Judiciary Committee. All right, quick break. Right back. When we come back, we'll hit the phones toll-free. Our number is 800-941-SEAN if you want to be a part of the program. 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

0: In our final moments, as we discuss the issues of Fauci invoking the Fifth Amendment 111 times yesterday. By the way, Linda, I'm not saying we were perfect in terms of the advice we gave this audience, but I gave the best advice I could. And we made available to people doctors that had a very alternative point of view. It turns out that if you look at Dr. Fareed, Dr. Tyson, the admonition of Robert Malone, who created the technology, we helped to inform people. You know, we brought up, ask your doctor about monoclonal antibodies, which I think you got so sick of me saying it. I'm not saying, I never said to people to take them. I said, I'm hearing very good things about it. They were giving it away to any Floridian, anybody in Florida for free. And, you know, with great results. So anyway, it was pretty amazing.
1: It was an amazing time. And I think it was a difficult time because unfortunately, anything you said that wasn't get the shot, get it now, get every booster was frowned upon. And there were people that were in very precarious positions because we wanted to be honest with the audience. But there was so much misinformation that you got to a spot where it was like, you have to make your own decision and you have to do that with your own doctors, whether they be holistic, conventional, what have you. But you have to make those decisions. But the mandates was where really the rubber hit the road.
0: Well, and then the New York Times had two separate writers writing that if my grandmother or my mother listened to Sean Hannity, she'd be dead.
1: Well, that was the problem. There were, I mean, look at Tyson and Fareed. They lost their licenses and had to go to federal court to get them back because they saved 7,000 lives using their own protocol. And not the one mandated by Fauci.
0: It was unbelievable what the amount of pressure brought to bear on people. Anyway, we're going to get to your calls on this and anything else on your mind today. Toll free, it is 800-941-SHAWN if you want to be a part of the program.

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0: 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Sean Hannity is back on the radio.
1: All right, 25 now till the top of the hour. Toll free, our number is 800-941-SEAN if you want to be a part of the program. Unfortunately, there is evil in this world, and you've got to always have a safety security plan for you and your family. Sometimes only one option is going to do. Somebody wants to harm you, kill your family. I mean, we read about it every day. Why do we think it can't happen to us when the reality is it can? That's where Sig Sauer comes in. They're celebrating 250 years of freedom. They have this great summer promotion. When you buy any new P365 pistol, that happens to be my everyday carry, you will get a free Sig Sauer everyday carry flashlight. By the way, it is the best everyday carry flashlight you can buy. Again, it's a must for me every day. And right now, when you buy the number one concealed carry pistol in the country, you will get that absolutely free. Now look, Sig Sauer, proudly made in America, the live free or die state of New Hampshire. Half their workforce is former military, and they are a proud partner at Sig Sauer with the U.S. military. They are the official sidearm of every branch of the U.S. military. I have the M17 pistol of Sig Sauer, the same one carried by our brave men and women that defend freedom around the world. Now, remember the P365, the number one concealed carry pistol in the country.

0: country. We are a six-hour family here on the Sean Hannity Show. Sweet baby James, like me, we have several six-hour firearms. Linda, oh, she's in a little bit of a world of her own. She owns the P365 Rose Special Edition. Now, is the rose on the inside or the outside? Is it on the bullet?
1: It's on
0: or
1: the
0: is it
1: outside.
0: On the...
1: It's gorgeous. And it's honestly...
0: It's gorgeous.
1: It is. It's gorgeous. It's got beautiful detailed work. And I mean, I love it. I keep it. It's my downstairs gun by one of my entrances. So it's great. You know, I'm going to shoot you with style if you come, you know, on the premises uninvited.
0: Well, remind me not to knock on the door of your house.
1: Well, you'll be invited. And... That's different.
0: Buy any new P365. 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All right, let's get to our busy phones. Let us say hi to George in Mississippi. George, hi. How are you? Glad you called.
2: Mr. Hannity, real pleasure. I've been following you since Hannity and Combs.
0: So. Oh, thank you, my friend. It means more than you know. I truly appreciate it.
2: I was going to get some clarity. Why... They can't turn this guy over to the international courts to get it off of our back. This is my first part of the question.
0: You're talking about Fauci?
2: Yes, sir.
0: Okay.
2: I mean, if the international community was affected, couldn't he be tried, you know, outside of the country?
0: It's really, you know, remember, he worked for the federal government. He was the highest paid employee in the federal government. I'm more concerned about what he did in America to Americans and the vanity and the narcissism at a level that is shocking to me. If any pride or ego creeps into my thought process, I just find it a very dangerous thing. Does this make any sense to you? You know, there's a quote in the Bible.
2: I mean, I'm not a vendetta kind of person, Mr. Hannity, but, you know, he certainly hurt a lot of people everywhere.
0: He just flat out lied to us, as far as I'm concerned. He knew more than he told people. And now the evidence is there. He got his pardon from Biden. I'd like to know if it was an auto pen. Which should be investigated and see the legitimacy of it. But he didn't help when the country was desperate. And then the pressure campaign on everybody to do what they wanted you to do. It was, and many of you listening to this program, and I'm going to tell you something. I understand if you wanted to believe the experts. Do you remember the movie, The Poseidon Adventure? Have you ever watched that movie?
2: Gene Hackman.
0: Right, Gene Hackman, exactly. I forget the woman that was in there that used to be the swimmer, and she saved a life, and then she passed away in that movie. She was amazing. And what was so incredible, there was one group of people, you know, they had this pastor played by Gene Hackman, who was listening to this young man, this young kid who had actually taken the time to get to know the ship. And he decided to listen to the informed kid while others were saying, follow the doctor, follow the doctor. All the people that followed the doctor died. Everyone that listened to the kid lived. It's like sometimes the experts are not worth listening to. How many times have I told you on this show, don't trust the government. Always make plans to be as self-sufficient as you can.
2: Oh, every time. Every time I've listened to you. I can't.
0: You know, and I say that because I love my audience. I'll tell you why I say that. Because you know what? At the end of the day, Social Security, they raided the lockbox. The educational system has failed. Look at what the DSA now wants to do to the country. Look at what these lunatics will do to the country if they ever get control. I mean, they're stating it public. Eliminate the Senate. Eliminate the presidency. Eliminate, you know, the Supreme Court. Amnesty for illegals. Abolish ICE. Defund our Department of War. End all deportations. Eliminate cash bail. you know, a massive wealth tax, the Green New Deal, all of it, abolish prisons and police. I mean, we're dealing with very tough times. And that's why in 97 days, we have a midterm election. I'm begging, I will beg everyone in this audience to take it seriously and to vote.
2: Mr. Hannity,
0: yes, sir.
2: Other part of my question that I wanted to ask is, can the GOP use this as a platform to push the needle a little bit before the midterms?
0: You mean the issue of Fauci, how we were lied to?
2: And it's got blue fingerprints all over it.
0: 100%. I think they should. I thought the Democrats yesterday were a disgrace. Just a disgrace on that committee. And when I watched it, it was jaw-dropping. George, God bless you. Thanks for being such a big supporter of the show. We appreciate you more than you know. You make this happen. Thank you. Janet in Maryland, next Sean Hannity Show. Hey, Janet, how are you? Thanks for checking in. Glad you called.
3: It's an honor to speak to you, Sean. First of all, this isn't what I wanted to call about. I'm going to get to that. Fauci is a criminal. He needs to be charged with crimes against humanity. And your coverage of COVID was spot on. And you were right about everything. Now, I want to... Well,
0: apparently, I was not loved by Dr. Fauci, which actually means it's kind of like Marco Rubio says, I regret voting for you, some senator. And he goes, oh, that just means I'm doing my job. So I feel the same way.
3: Take that as an honor if Fauci said that. I wanted to extend my condolences, or all of our condolences, to you for losing your friend, Senator Graham. I realize you talk for a living. I get it. But your eulogy was over the top. It was heartfelt, funny, beautiful. You brought everybody in, his family, his staff, foreign leaders, like all of South Carolina. And the scripture at the end was perfect. You're just an American treasure. And I hate to gush because I'm not that kind of person, but I was so, it choked me up. You were spot on. And thank you. Thank you for speaking and being so beautiful at this man's funeral. You were amazing. Thank you.
0: Janet, you're very, very kind. You know, I do speak for a living, and I started saying that at the beginning of the speech, but
3: I know
0: it's never the speech you want to give. It just isn't. And, you know, when I was asked, I was honored. I said yes right away. I was asked by his sister, Darlene, and because we were close. And we didn't always agree. I mean, we'd fight hard, but we always got along. But it is, I wanted to honor him, and I wanted to set set the record straight. Because people lie about him, they smear him, they besmirch him. They never understood him, in part because they never listened to him.
3: Right.
0: And I took it very seriously. I remember I woke up Saturday night, I'll be very blunt with you, at about midnight. And I just realized I have to write this. And I pounded out that eulogy, which, you know, stayed very close to the original text. At midnight on Saturday night, I stayed up to nearly 4 in the morning writing it. And then I put it away, went back, polished it up a little bit, and that was the eulogy. And I was not looking forward to doing it, but I was honored to do it, if that makes any sense at all.
3: It does, 100%. And Sean, listen, what you do is so awesome. For everybody that listens to you, please don't ever change what you're doing. Stay the course. God bless you. And
0: oh, it means a lot. Thank you.
3: Go Bills.
0: I will tell you, we're missing a force of nature, especially when it comes to right and wrong and good versus evil. There's a lot of dumb people out there right now, and I'm so frustrated with many of them. But you know what? For evil to succeed is for good people to do nothing. What I love about you and this audience is full of good people, the heart and soul that makes this country great, and people of common sense, which is not so common. And I'll tell you one other side note. It's not exactly the easiest spot to be in to follow the president of your country and speak. But I promise you, I put my heart and soul into it and meant every word that I said.
3: CNN cut you, right? When you started to talk, CNN cut away. My brother told me that. I don't watch CNN.
0: Somebody else told me that. Are you surprised? I'm not surprised. No. Well, by the way, it might have been the first time in their life they got ratings. They should have kept it on.
3: Probably. You're darn right about that. John, please take some time for yourself. This was a huge loss for you.
0: I appreciate it. I was grateful that people filled in. I was able to stay on TV. It was the hours of the funerals and the services that prevented me from being on radio the last 2 days. I'm grateful, Jason Chaffetz and Mark Simone for filling in, and my team working extra hard. Very supportive. Thank you.
3: Beautiful. Well done, good and faithful servant.
0: Yeah. By the way, maybe the hardest words I had to utter in the whole speech, to be honest, it's got a finality to it. And, you know, it's funny because people would say to me, Linda, I brought this up before. Do you know that you're quoting scripture when you say at the end of your TV show, let not your heart be troubled? And I guess for many, I was answering that question in the eulogy. And then I went on to read the whole scripture, which... and then I started choking with the president. And I said, Mr. President, he has his own heavenly version of Mar-a-Lago. And it might be a little bigger than yours because it's heaven. And it might have more gold than the Oval Office. And it may even have one big, beautiful ballroom and somewhere on the property, a big arch. That did get a pretty big laugh among people. Did you laugh at that, Linda?
1: Yeah, I mean, I think there's a lot of people who are of the opinion that, you know, when it's painful and it's sad and you're at a funeral, there's a moment of levity that you can offer them. And I think you did.
0: You're very nice. Thank you. Quick break. Right back to our busy phones. Toll free. It's 800-941-SHAWN if you want to be a part of the program as we continue.
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0: All right, back to our busy phones. It's 800-941-SHAWN if you want to be a part of the program. Danny in Boston. Danny, how are you? Glad you called, sir.
1: All right, Sean. And Communist China sent that deadly coronavirus to America, killing Americans. And people want to continuously protect Communist China by never bringing this up. In the last 48 hours, I have heard no one mention that China sent that virus here. And also, Rand Paul never mentioned stopping flights coming in from China with people who had that virus in January of 2020. Why ain't anybody calling him on the carpet about that? People want to continue to protect this communist country, China, and completely ignore China for bringing it here. In December of 2019, people were dying in China. China was blocking people, throwing them in their houses. They knew what was going on. They would give no cooperation to the United States of America, and they let flights leave China to go to Europe, Australia, and the United
0: States. Oh, no, it was even more specific, Danny, than that. They were not allowing anybody to fly from any other part of China into Wuhan. But they were, and they weren't allowing people in Wuhan to go to any other part of China. But they were allowing people in Wuhan to travel the world. And they went to Europe and the United States and other countries. They knew damn well what they were doing. And that was the most damning thing, I think, in the entire process. And then you can add Fauci's incompetence and egomania, you know, to it, and the fact that he knew so much more and just flat out, as far as I'm concerned, lied to us. It's a disaster. And I'm going to repeat one thing I said earlier. Never trust your government. Embrace freedom in your life. Make your own choices. In retrospect, I'm so grateful that I followed my own common sense and didn't give in to a lot of pressure that was being brought to bear on me, both on radio and TV, to toe the line. And I'm like, I'm not doing that. I refuse. I'm not selling my soul. And we didn't. And we gave you alternative voices to hear. Dr. Fareed, Dr. Malone, Dr. Tyson. They ended up being right. The others were all wrong. Look, safety, security strategies for you and your family. We all need one. There are those cases where only one option will do. That's the lethal option. Now, the last year we have FBI statistics for is 2022. Lethal altercations are less than 0.01% of situations that arise. 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

0: give me sort of a true or false on these. Abolish the Senate.
1: True.
0: Okay. Replace the presidency and Supreme Court as we now know them.
1: Yep.
0: Abolish ICE.
1: Absolutely.
0: Abolish borders and give amnesty to anyone currently in the U.S. illegally.
1: As a long-term plan, yep.
0: Defund the Pentagon.
1: Absolutely.
0: Abolish prisons, at least in large part.
1: Yeah, again, that is part of a long-term program, yeah.
2: Freedom is back in style. Welcome.

0: 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Coming up next, our final news roundup and information overload hour.
1: All right, news roundup and information overload hour. 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If you want to be a part of the program, in a moment we'll be joined by Aaron Seary. He's a managing partner of Seary and Glimstad and author of Vaccines Amen, The Religion of Vaccines, a close confidant to Health and Human Services Secretary RFK. He's been on a lot of big podcasts. Apparently, Joe Rogan is a big fan. Remember when Rogan got COVID? Remember, he came back. He was healthy, and he said to the world, we threw everything at it. Monoclonal antibodies, they tried hydroxychloroquine. Again, a lot of studies in the aftermath, taken early, it mitigated symptoms, starting with the Henry Ford Hospital study and many others thereafter. I never did see a study on ivermectin. You know, some people swore by it, but there was no downside that I saw. I never read anything about a downside. And for example, when I first got COVID, I got the alpha strain. Didn't talk about it at the time. Didn't miss a day of work. I was tired, but that was about it. And I took HCQ, and I took, what else did I take, Linda? Vitamin D, vitamin C. I took a Z-Pack.
2: You took zinc.
1: Zinc. Yeah, you had me sucking on those horrible zinc tablets all day
2: That's
1: long.
2: Because they're a good carrier of good things like HCQ and ivermectin.
1: Okay, so I just kicked all of my staff out of my home studios at the time, and I worked alone. Although Sweet Baby James got yelled at on more than one occasion for breaking protocols and actually walking in the room. I mean, I screamed at him so loud, I nearly lost my voice. I'm like, what part of stay? Why are you laughing? What part of stay out of this room do you not understand? Last thing I would ever want is to infect somebody else, you know, with COVID. Didn't want that to happen, especially him, because he doesn't take the best care of himself like he should. But anyway, I want to play, if I can, Dr. Fauci. I'm happy to testify before any Congressional Oversight Committee. I have nothing to hide. This was in 2022.
3: Well, if I become a punching bag, I'm a punching bag, but I am very happy to testify before any Congressional Oversight Committee. I have nothing to hide. I can explain and validate everything that I've done. So, you know, it's going to be inconvenient if they actually are out there essentially threatening to make my life miserable. But I'm going to do what I need to do. And that is cooperate fully because we have nothing to hide at all.
1: 111 times he pled the fifth. He has nothing to hide. All right. So now we welcome to the program, Aaron Seary. And author of Vaccines, Amen, The Religion of Vaccines, close confidant on RFK. And he's been a guest, I guess, on Rogan. Do you remember when they did this to Rogan? You know, I don't know Joe Rogan. I think he does a very interesting podcast sometimes. You know, I don't think he's as political as I am by any stretch. But he has a lot of interesting people like you on there. And he's big into health, wellness, fitness, nutrition, longevity, which I'm very into. And you know, you'd think that people would be gracious and say, oh, I'm glad whatever you did worked. Glad you're healthy. Glad you're back on the air. Congratulations. And he's sharing with his audience the experience he went through. I refused to share it because everyone was in the media, the left-wing media was demanding that I tell everybody my status. So I'm like, you know what? Screw you. It's none of your business. I'm not telling you anything. And I just never understood that. Can you explain it?
4: you'd have to get into the workings of the government and why they do the things the way they do them. And, you know, as you cover it all the time, they often don't make sense, or they're driven by interests of those who don't have the best interests of the American public at heart. But the main thing that Rogan, you know, talked about was taking ivermectin. And if you recall, he got attacked for supposedly using a horse dewormer, even though ivermectin was the person who invented it, won the Nobel Prize, and it's one of the most commonly used medicines in the world, with what I understand.
1: That was such a big lie that it was a horse, what do they call it, a horse tranquilizer, a horse something, I don't remember.
4: Ivermectin is used as an antiparasitic, so they also do use it with horses. But you want to hear an amazing fact about ivermectin, or that was reported in a book by Pierre Corey called The War on Ivermectin. There were 80 lawsuits that were brought to seek an injunction to force the hospital to administer ivermectin. In about 40 of them, the court granted the injunction. In 40 of them, the court did not. So for the 40 cases where the court granted the injunction and the ivermectin was administered, according to the summary in this book, okay, 38 of those patients lived. In the 40 lawsuits where the family lost and the ivermectin was not administered, around 38, 39 of the patients died. Statistically, now that obviously is not a, you know, epidemiological peer-reviewed study that you will find in a journal, but those two data points are quite compelling standing on their own.
1: Well, I will tell you this. There was a very close friend of mine that actually was part of the syndication of my radio show, and he was hours away from being put on a ventilator. If you were put on a ventilator, it turned out your odds of living at that point during COVID early on, it was about 12%, it turned out. And it was bad. Linda, you know who I'm talking about here. And I don't want to give his name out. And he's been on this, actually should, because he's been on the program and he told the story. Dr. Oz and I got on the phone with this man's doctor and we begged him. We begged him to please administer hydroxychloroquine. Dr. Oz, by the way, was very brave, very courageous, criticized roundly. They ended up putting this guy on hydroxychloroquine. And for some reason, within hours, his symptoms were mitigated just enough that his oxygen levels went up just enough that they didn't have to put him on that ventilator. And it was amazing. I don't think he'd be alive today, except for that happening. The number of people that we referred to, people like Dr. Tyson and George Fareed, that wrote a book later, you know, about the 7,000 patients they successfully treated that had COVID using ivermectin and HCQ. They had this whole protocol that they had, and we put them on often. I didn't tell people to do it. I just said, here's an option. Pay attention to ask your own doctor. I never played doctor on radio or TV. And they did it successfully, and nobody died. Nobody. Nobody. Then they had to fight to keep their medical licenses. What the hell is wrong with this country that it would do that to people that have come up with a protocol to successfully treat them? Or monoclonal antibodies that were given to anybody for free in Florida that, you know, got some of the early strains of COVID. Why did they didn't keep up with that treatment? I have no idea, but it was working.
4: Well, one of the reasons that have been put forward is that in order to grant emergency use authorization for the COVID vaccine, there needs to not be any safe alternative treatment available. Because if there is an alternative treatment available, well, then the grounds for emergency use authorization for COVID-19 vaccines, which at that point were being developed by Fauci's Institute at NIAID along with Moderna. NIAID was the one that was developing the COVAXIN with Moderna. And then, and obviously there was the Pfizer product. And so one of the arguments made for why they had to suppress hydrochloroquine, ivermectin, the other potential alternative treatments, inhaled budesonide, inhaled steroids, which ended up proving the inhaled steroids in particular ended up being, you know, in clinical trials proved to be very effective at preventing the worst outcomes from COVID, was in order to be able to grant that emergency authorization. The other reason that's been put forward is that Gilead Science, which is the maker of remdesivir, has pretty close connections with Anthony Fauci. And, you know, back in the AIDS days, Gilead Sciences worked hand in hand with Dr. Fauci, and in some ways say he kind of owed them a favor. And so, you know, if obviously from hydrochloroquine and other budesonide were effective, then there would be no need for get remdesivir approved. Meaning if you could use already a licensed, an existing product off the shelf and just use it for another purpose, that would kill the market for remdesivir. So, you know, those are the types of potential forces that drove the outcomes that we ended up seeing.
1: All right, quick break. We'll come right back. We'll continue more with Aaron Seary, and he is the author of Vaccines Amen, the Religion of Vaccines, a close confidant to RFK Jr., who was on Hannity last night. Then we'll get to your calls coming up, 800-941-SEAN. You know, I know the headlines move on. The heartache, the terror has not stopped. You see what the Iranians are up to every single day, creating nothing but terror and death and destruction in the region. And, you know, poor Israel has been, you know, slammed and hit with, you know, cluster bomb after cluster bomb, ballistic missile after ballistic missile in densely populated areas. It has created a massive humanitarian crisis. That's where our partnership with the International Fellowship of Christians and Jews, well, it's so important. They're on the ground every day. They're providing all the humanitarian assistance. That means food and water and shelter and medicines. They even have mobile medical clinics for the elderly. Look at the recent incident in, you know, out of Lebanon. A Hezbollah drone recently struck the home of a woman named Yelena, and she had been widowed earlier this year. She was living alone. She was trapped inside the blast. Thankfully, she's not injured, wasn't injured, and remains displaced. That's where the IFCJ comes in play, and they are providing that shelter that she so desperately needs. So for everybody. Now, they need your help to continue this great work. Please go to their website. It's prayifcj.org. That's prayifcj.org today.
0: Immigration, jobs, health care. 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Hannity Watch is on. 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
1: Insurance. You know, I can tell you on a personal level, what I did is I was interviewing all different doctors with different points of views, many that had very good protocols that turned out to be very successful. I never saw that Remdesivir was that successful, but I wanted people to know about you. You yourself served at the NIH for over 54 years. 38 of those as the director of the National Institute of Allergy and Infectious Diseases. By the way, if you have a better idea than Zyrtec for me, I would really appreciate it. You testified before or briefed the Senate and House committees well over 200 times in that 38-year period. And during COVID, you appeared multiple times for hearings in the Senate and the House, usually under oath. How much of this did you see with Fauci going on, and what were you thinking at the time?
39: So you're asking about Fauci's record, which you just read to me. So, you know, Anthony Fauci in that long tenure as head director of NIAID and testifying all those times. What are you asking me? What did he see?
1: What did you see with him? And maybe what did you recognize as troubling to you?
39: Well, I had an occasion to actually go down to the NIH with the now Secretary of HHS, Robert F. Kennedy Jr., with RFK, during the first Trump administration. You might recall President Trump in the first Trump administration said he's going to convene a vaccine safety commission. Well, in some ways he did. And what he did is he, one of the things, I guess, that was part of that was a meeting that happened down at the NIH, where on one side of the table was RFK Jr. and he brought a few people. I was one of them. And on the other side was the then director of the NIH, Francis Collins, along with the heads of various of the NIH institutes, including the National Institute of Allergy and Infectious Disease, NIAID, Fauci's institute. So Dr. Fauci was there, as well as a number of other institute heads. And at the head of the table was somebody from the White House kind of, you know, observing to see how things went. Two-hour meeting. And during that meeting, you know, very basic questions were posed to Dr. Fauci, including, why are clinical trials for childhood vaccines not done using placebo-controlled, you know, controls in them? Not only the current versions, but, you know, when you go back down the chain. And his answer wasn't to say that they were done. His answers were, you know, I know this is a short segment, but they were nonsensical. He didn't have any good answers to any of the questions we posed to him. Why are the safety durations too short? Why are injuries being ignored? Why is vaccine safety not being done properly? In many ways, we went through all of the different issues. And that was my first exposure to Dr. Fauci directly. And what I took away from Dr. Fauci from that two-hour meeting, sitting right across the table from him, is that he's a true believer in these products. He's got almost a zealous conviction that this is the way. Vaccines are the only thing that are going to save humanity. We, you know, there's no alternative approach to them. And he has almost an a priority belief that they are safe. I think you saw that with COVID vaccines. You know, there was this basically announcement that they were safe and effective by many camps of the medical establishment before it was even possible to make that pronouncement. There was not even enough data to have gotten to that decision point, but yet they made it because it's part of, you know, what they believe when it comes to these products. So that's my experience with Dr. Fauci, direct experience.
1: I want to talk about Fauci and what we learned about what he knew and when he knew it. 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
7: The different color noises, white noise, brown noise, pink noise. Brown noise is deeper, has lower frequencies, it's got more bass, minimalizes that higher frequency. Mm-hmm. And I didn't really know this, but apparently you can liken some of these to sounds in nature. And apparently brown noise is more akin to like a river rapid or a heavy rainfall or thunder.
8: Because there's also white noise and pink noise, you think brown noise is just named after the color brown. Wrong. There was a scientist named Robert Brown from Scotland.
7: White noise is used, aside from just sleeping, a lot of times with like noise-canceling headphones and stuff, mm-hmm. masking other sounds.
8: Pink noise is a little different. It's kind of like the compromise between white noise and brown noise.
7: As far as which one is best for sleep, there have been some very middling studies over the years. But at Oxford in 2017, they said that they fell asleep 40% faster listening to white noise, but their overall sleep was about the same.
8: Okay.
7: There was a study in 2017 from Northwestern of 13 older adults, and they said pink noise provided deeper sleep overall and improved ability to recall words.
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0: So I want to go back because we're going to get back to Aaron Seary. Wrote the book, Vaccines, Amen, The Religion of Vaccines, close confidant to RFK, the Health and Human Services Secretary. But, you know, he's apparently a friend and has been on Joe Rogan's podcast. And let me go to fake news CNN. Joe Rogan makes the proclamation. He has COVID. Okay. Listen to what CNN did after he told his audience what worked for him.
2: One of those drugs he mentioned, ivermectin, is something more often used to deworm horses.
3: When you have a horse deworming medication that's discouraged by the government, that actually causes some people in this crazed environment we're in to actually want to try it.
4: He did say something about ivermectin that I think wasn't actually correct about CNN and lying, okay? Ivermectin is a drug that is commonly used as a horse dewormer.
5: You're right. I mean, the FDA even put out a statement saying, you know, basically reminding people, it was a strange sort of message from the FDA, but that said, you're not a horse, you're not a cow, stop taking this stuff, is essentially what they said, referring to ivermectin.
0: Ivermectin, yes, it could be used as a horse dewormer. It was never designed for that originally. It was designed and it is prescribed to this day for human beings. Now, he took issue with all of this because he was rightly pissed off. And here's what he said.
6: But what they didn't highlight is that I got better.
7: Yeah, you got better quickly.
6: They try to make it seem as if, like, I'm doing some wacky shit that's completely ineffective.
7: And right.
6: CNN was saying that I'm a distributor of misinformation.
7: It's just wild that there's people that are like, I wish you were more sick. I wish you were in the hospital.
6: Because I wasn't scared during the entire pandemic, what they would like is that when I did get sick, that I was really sick.
7: You learned your lesson.
6: I became really scared and learned my lesson.
7: Yeah, it's true.
6: And instead, it's the worst case scenario for them.
7: Right.
6: I bounce back about as quick as you can.
7: Yeah.
6: And they're haters.
7: Yeah.
6: But that's their life. You got to live like that. Imagine spending any time whatsoever wishing that a person felt bad.
7: Yeah.
6: It's the dumbest thing you could ever spend your energy on.
7: Yeah.
6: And it doesn't work.
0: You can't. I've explained it. I've explained in detail the pressure that was being brought to bear on me in this show, on my TV show, to tell people what to do. I'm not a doctor. I don't know anything about your medical condition. I don't know if you have comorbidities. I don't know if you have pre-existing conditions. And I'm not qualified to give advice. And then they were pressing me so hard to tell people what to do, and I refused. And the media then, you know, New York Times writing two articles that if my mother or my grandmother listened to Sean Hannity, she'd be dead. All I said was take it seriously, talk to your doctor, factor in your medical condition, and make up your own mind. You know, do your research. I don't think that's bad advice. I listen to everybody. We put all these other doctors on that were having successful moments. Then Rogan had a moment where he got to confront fake news CNN's Dr. Sanjay Gupta over the ivermectin coverage on his network. Here's how that went down.
8: Do you think that's a problem, that your news network lies?
9: Well, I don't think, dude. What did they say?
8: They lied and said I was taking horse dewormer. First of all, it was prescribed to me by a doctor.
9: Yeah.
8: Along
9: they
8: with
9: shouldn't have said
8: a
9: it was
8: bunch
9: horse.
8: Of if, other if medications.
9: If you got a human pill because there were people that were taking it, the veterinary medication, and I, you're not, obviously. You got it from a doctor, so that it shouldn't be called that. Ivermectin can be a very effective medication for parasitic disease, and as you say, it's probably, you know, I think, what, a quarter billion people have taken it around the world?
8: More.
9: I get that.
8: Way more.
9: So,
8: way more. Billions of people have taken it.
9: Can I just come back to the one I want to talk about?
8: Two things on the ledger. Before we get to that, does it bother you that the news network you work for out and out lied, outright lied about me taking horse dewormer?
9: They shouldn't have said that.
8: Why did they do that?
9: I don't know.
8: You didn't ask? You're the medical guy over there.
9: I didn't ask. I should have asked before.
8: But they did it with
9: such
8: glee.
9: No,
8: yes,
9: Joe.
8: I watched.
0: Why couldn't they just be happy that what he did worked and he didn't get sick and die like others? You know, when I first got COVID, I kicked everybody out of my house. Everybody. And I never missed a radio show or a TV show. I just did it by myself. I had a robo camera that works for TV. I turned on my own microphones on radio and I did Linda, you remember. I was tired, you know, I felt the effects, but I already had, because of the doctors we had interviewed, I already had my hydroxychloroquine ready to go, my zinc, my Z-Pack, my vitamin C, my vitamin D. And that's what I used the first time I got it. One time
10: I got monoclonal antibodies. You tried all the different things. And I think the reason why I just really respect and admire Aaron Seery so much is he did something that nobody else could do, which was he spoke the truth and facts. And people just got very uncomfortable with that to give people those other options.
0: We continue with Aaron Seery, the author of Vaccines, Amen, The Religion of Vaccines, close confidant to RFK, served at the NIH for 54 years. 38 as director of the National Institute of Allergy and Infectious Diseases, testified before Congress over 200 times. So I decided, after all the pressure was being brought to bear on me to play doctor on radio and TV, I just refused to do it. But I did bring on all these doctors, Dr. Fareed and Dr. Tyson and Dr. Robert Malone, who created the technology for the mRNA vaccine, which I never took myself. You know, I just gave people information and told them you've got to make your own decision in consultation with your doctor based on your medical condition. Because would it not have been wrong of me to tell people what to do? I think that would have been the height of irresponsibility.
11: Well, it would have certainly been wrong, I think, or wrong is maybe too strong, but it wouldn't have been the right thing to do for the Fourth Estate, the media, you, to just parrot what the government tells you to parrot.
0: I'm not a doctor.
11: You're not putting aside that you're not a doctor. That's how we end up having problems where the government just gets to do what it wants. The whole role of media should be to push back on the government. And the fact that they were pressuring you to just repeat what their mantras without any pushback is in of itself a danger. And then when they wanted to attack you for refusing to just toe the government line, that is almost a form of censorship. That is dangerous in of itself. But I think what you did was absolutely right. And you were brave to do it. I mean, just letting other doctors come on who may not have the same exact view as Dr. Gupta come on and express what they've experienced in their clinics, in their medical experience treating COVID. And, when I think of censorship, what the government often has to censor is not lies and not silly things. It's the truth. It's often the truth that the government is most afraid of. And when you have medical doctors coming on and giving their real truthful experiences with some of these these products that the FDA was not promoting, I think that's when you got that backlash. And thank you for, you know, not folding to it.
0: Well, we had doctors like Robert Malone. There wouldn't be an mRNA vaccine without him. He came on the show and said, it is not perfected. The technology is not perfected. He said that. With that said, you know, considering older people were more susceptible, especially if they had pre-existing conditions and comorbidities, his advice was, I would only allow this experimental vaccine to be used for them because of the higher rate of people dying. And certainly not children, certainly not anybody else. And then I had, you know, other doctors, like I mentioned, Dr. Fareed, George Fareed and Dr. Tyson. I mean, these guys had to fight to keep their medical licenses for daring to recommend ivermectin, hydroxychloroquine. They had a whole protocol. They wrote a book about 7,000 people that they nobody died under their watch. Nobody taking their protocol, but nobody wanted to put them on, but we put them on regularly. And I'm it was such a screwed up, messed up time. And it's why I don't trust government. And I tell my audience all the time, don't trust these people. They want a cradle to grave, womb to tomb, you know, environment. Obamacare has been a disaster. Social Security, they raided the lockbox. They do a lousy job with government schools. They want to defund the police. They want open borders. I'm like, I'm so sick of these people. You don't want to weigh in on that, do you? I'm not trying to drag you into politics.
11: I went to Berkeley for law school, but I was probably the most ideologically, you know, libertarian minded of all the folks there. Let me just say they had a very entertaining 3 years there. I think government to me is a necessary evil in a way. You need it for some things, but you want as little as possible. Because, you know, the moment that you see that you let the government decide, that's when you've given up your individual and civil rights, and rights ceded are rarely returned. The whole idea of, you know, to me, the whole idea of this country, the whole idea of America when it was founded was to do something different than everything that preceded it. And what did precede it? The idea that some other central dictator, king, politburo can decide how you should live your life. And instead, we decided to go forth with the idea that we are endowed with inalienable rights, that we have our own civil and individual rights, the right to speech, to assemble, to religion, and so forth. And to be sure, nothing's been perfect, but we've aspired toward that over the last 250 years. And individual freedoms come with their own dangers, letting people say what they want and assemble what they want. But the bargain I think we have struck, and it's worked out real well in this country, is the greater danger is ceding those rights to the government. And that's what we saw happen in a very bad way during COVID, where a big portion of this country said, you know what? I don't want to make my own decisions. We need to let the government decide what's best for us.
0: Have you read Rand Paul's book where he put in detail the fevered, you know, back and forth late into the night messages with Fauci and other people in the NIH because they knew that they funnel money to the NIH? And the NIH money went to the EcoHealth Alliance. They knew they were funding the Wuhan Virology Lab, which they knew had gain-of-function research and coronavirus research. And they knew then the truth. And then they just lied.
11: And this is the problem with letting government make decisions, especially when it mandates and things of that nature. Because once they've taken that position, they then view retracting it or admitting they were wrong as the greatest threat, because it would cause the public to no longer trust government, and they see that as the biggest problem. And so here you have Fauci, here you have his institute. They, like you pointed out, they funneled money to the Wuhan Institute of Virology, that then went and did what they did there, and we have the outbreak we had. Is he going to admit that in fact our own government might have had a hand, his institute might have a hand? Of course he doesn't want to admit that. And so he goes and he plays these games, and the repercussions are dire. So the man at the center of responding to the pandemic might have very well been part of the cause of the pandemic. That creates all kinds of problems in getting a proper response. In any event, it certainly draws that there should be two red lines in my mind. Number one is that the government should never, ever be involved with any kind of gain-of-function research. Period. In fact, it should be criminal to do it. There's no reason to ever take this and make it more lethal to humans.
0: And Fauci said in 2012 he would support it even if it resulted in a worldwide pandemic. I've got to run. We did not expect to keep you this long. We appreciate your willingness to stay. Anyway, Aaron Seary, he wrote a book that I think is worth pulling up and finding. It's called Vaccines, Amen. The Religion of Vaccines, close confidant to RFK. We appreciate you being with us, sir. Thank you for your courage in all of this. It means more to us than you know. Thank you.
11: Thank you.
0: All right, it's no secret that the checkout line for a lot of people is tough. I've been there. 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

All right, that's going to wrap things up for today. Hannity tonight, 9 Eastern on the Fox News Channel. We'll have the very latest on the Fauci files. We'll also update you. It looks like in Wisconsin that another DSA candidate is going to be their gubernatorial candidate. We'll update you on that. We'll have the other news of the day. We have Cash Patel. We have Brandi Krause was at the game with two teens last night. We'll tell you about that. Sage Steele, Jason Chaffetz. 9 Eastern, set your DVR on the Fox News Channel. See you tonight. Back here tomorrow. Thank you for making this show possible.

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7: Historic. I'm Lisa Lacera, Fox News. President Trump says Hamas and other armed groups in Gaza will disarm as part of a deal brokered by his Board of Peace.
8: Provisions of the plan, he said, will result in a Palestinian government in control of Gaza with no harbor for terror groups. It would also, according to the plan, ensure security for Israel.
7: Fox's Grinnell Scott. The president says the first part of the deal calls for Hamas to lay down their arms. Israel's withdrawal of troops in Gaza patrol by an international stabilization force working with Palestinian police. A U.S. official says Israel is skeptical of the deal. Spain will send its military to restore order at its border with Morocco after thousands of migrants crossed into the tiny territory of Ceuta. At least 9 people have died in the attempt.
9: State television and TVE in Spain reports that 2,000 to 3,000 people have crossed into Ceuta, with the Interior Ministry vowing to deport those who do cross illegally. Clashes have also been reported in a second enclave called Melilla as migrants attempted to cross there, but they ran into some resistance.
7: Fox's Kevin Cork. Ceuta authorities had previously linked the migrant surge to a Spanish Supreme Court ruling earlier this month that barred authorities from returning migrants who arrived by sea without due process. The ruling does not apply to migrants who enter by land. Spain is a main point of arrival to Europe for migrants seeking asylum from their home countries. The governor in Russia's Volodograd region says an energy facility and warehouses are on fire as fighting flares up between Russia and Ukraine. Ukraine's prime minister, make that president, Volodymyr Zelensky, tells Fox's Brett Baer, Russia has lost more than 1 million men.
10: 1,600,000 losses and about 700,000 killed.
7: This comes as Congress continues to work on a bill that would put further sanctions on Russia. 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
1: Fox News, I'm Carmen Roberts. President Trump calls it a historic agreement to disarm Hamas. He announced the peace plan tonight online.
2: Provisions of the plan, he said, will result in a Palestinian government in control of Gaza with no harbor for terror groups. It would also, according to the plan, ensure security for Israel.
1: Fox's Grinnell Scott. A judge in Georgia sentences the father of the Appalachian High School shooter to 15 years in prison for buying his son the gun and not getting him mental health treatment. And that is far less time than the life in prison term that Judge Nicholas Prim gave the son.
3: I still have to distinguish your acts from the malignant heart in the acts that Colt Gray committed upon the Appalachian School.
1: And Colin Gray and Colt both pleaded guilty to multiple charges. 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
8: 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You jolt awake and start thinking about fueling your gut? Okay, probably not, but why spend time thinking about gut?

0: We're all that's left. I want to say, for all those who attack Elon Musk, I don't really care how rich he is. I don't really care if he says things that I don't agree with. It doesn't matter to me. This is a man who puts his money where his mouth is. And Axios reports, exclusive, Musk plans massive push for GOP in midterms. Tech billionaire Elon Musk is jumping into the midterms with a huge investment in a plan to boost Republican voter turnout, Axios has learned. You know, Miriam Adelson comes under attack viciously by Steve Bannon and Megyn Kelly and this guy Fuentes and Tucker Carlson. She's putting in $40 or $50 million to help the Republicans. Yeah. She's trying to help the Republicans and the president and trying to help save our country. Well, so is Elon Musk, who came under vicious attack by bloated fraudster Bannon. So he's jumping into the midterms with a huge investment in a plan to boost Republican voter turnout. Musk is resuscitating his dormant super PAC, America PAC, which spent almost over a quarter of $1 billion over to help elect President Trump in 2024. The PAC will focus on door knocking, digital advertising, direct mail aimed at turning out the conservative base, including voters who typically are less inclined to cast ballots in a non-presidential election year. Sources with knowledge of the plan tell Axios. Musk's representatives declined to specify exactly how much he'd spend, but given what he donated in 2024, the number is expected to be high. And his pro-Trump donations through America PAC in 2024 made him the largest individual political donor in a single election in American history. Now, I'll tell you more about this when we return. We'll be right back.
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0: under his plan, you can vote by mail. If you're a person of color, you vote with everybody else. So how is he making it harder? You know what's funny? People of color. We're all people of color. You want to know about, think about it. But let's play along. People of color. Over 80% of people of color believe in voter ID. Bernie Sanders does not. So Bernie Sanders is standing with, I don't know, the aliens? I don't know who he's standing with. But people of color, people of no color, people with different genitalia, people with no genitalia, whatever's out there, they all believe in voter ID. Bernie the Stalinist, a hemorrhotic, I might add, does not. Go ahead.
1: And we have to be prepared for that.
0: Ah, shut up, you idiot. John Fetterman on Capitol Hill yesterday takes it to Bernie. Cut two, go.
2: Bernie Sanders didn't apologize. You know, he had no regrets for promoting Plattner and putting him in that situation. You really? Really? You don't regret voting for a guy that was credibly accused of raping a woman and abusing other ex-girlfriends? You don't have no regrets that? You know, the guy that thinks that an American hero doesn't deserve to live? Really?
3: Is Bernie making it harder for Democrats to recapture the majority?
2: Well, yeah. I mean, like, what's he out on? Well, what's in it for him? You know, if it's not anything more at this point, ego. You know, maybe sit a few out, Bernie. You know, it's you're not helping.
0: He's sharper than ever, and he's hilarious. Well, Bernie responds to Fetterman. Cut three, go.
1: The last poll that I saw in Pennsylvania, not a whole lot of Democrats think that he is representing them. And, as you know, there's some question whether or not he fits.
0: How does that answer his point, Bernie? How does that answer his point? This is Bernie Sanders. Bernie Sanders is a huckster, as most Marxists are. He's a huckster. Go ahead.
1: And becomes a Republican. So I would not put too much credibility.
0: Fetterman says he's not going to be a Republican. If he does anything, he'll become an independent. But Bernie's not a Democrat, ladies and gentlemen. He's never been a Democrat. He's a Democratic Socialist. And because, what's her name, Collins? What's her first name? I can't remember. No. The reporter for CNN. It's not, Caitlin Collins is not smart enough to fire back and say, wait a minute, you're not a Democrat. In fact, you hide your communism. But she's not smart enough. Go ahead.
1: Somebody like Fetterman says.
4: He said you should sit this out.
1: Is that what he said?
4: Yeah.
1: So you think I should take his advice? I probably won't. John, not going to take your advice. We're going to work as hard as we can, not only to elect El Sayed, but Peggy Flanagan in Minnesota.
0: These are all Marxists. Flanagan, El Sayed. He's making Fetterman's point. Go ahead.
1: Congressional candidates all over this country who have the guts to start taking on big money.
0: Taking on big money. All the Marxists care about is materialism and big money and controlling it. They don't take on big money. They steal it. They expropriate it. Then they redistribute it in order to increase their power, build up their support base. That's who they are, and that's what they are. Then we have little Dick Durbin from Illinois. Listen to this buffoon. Cut four, go.
5: A new CNN poll out, part of the new CNN poll just out this morning, Senator, says that if a third now, about a third of Democrats and Democratic-leaning adults identify as Democratic Socialists. Is that good for the Democratic Party? Do you like that?
6: Let me tell you, labels, of course, are being thrown around on both sides. I look for progressive values that I have supported over the years and continue to. There are some who are more aggressive than others, but the party that I belong to has that kind of dialogue and reflects what is really going through the minds of families in America who are struggling.
0: Yeah, what's going through the minds of families of America? To eliminate the presidency, to eliminate the Senate, to eliminate the Supreme Court, to eliminate our borders, no borders whatsoever, to eliminate our cops, to eliminate ICE, to eliminate the Border Patrol. That's what's going through the minds of the average citizen, huh? No, I don't think so, little Dick Durbin. I don't think so at all. Go ahead.
6: likely to survive. Progressives are joining us in this effort, and we need them.
0: Progressives. Since when are communist progressives? They're not progressives. They're regressives. And since when do Marxist policies, communist policies, you can use them interchangeably for our purposes, since when do those create affordability? In fact, they eliminate availability. It's not even a matter of affordability. The shelves are empty. Then you got this moron, Mark Kelly. This guy was an astronaut. Do you believe that? He's on Katie Couric's podcast. Who listens to that? Nobody. But we will use it as a foil. Cut five, go.
7: Well, I think things are so bad for a lot of people. You know, right now.
0: See how they talk down the country? They talk down our economy. You know, our economy is the best economy in the entire Western world, the entire civilized industrial world. It's the best economy. Do you know that? Do you know the economy is much better than it was under Biden? Do you know more people have more income, spendable, not expendable, spendable income than they had under Biden? By far, it's not even close. You know, inflation is way down from where it was under Biden. You know that I'm the only one telling you this stuff because Republicans are too stupid to mention it. But nonetheless, so are the media, but you can't count on the media. People are really, really, really having a hard time. They want people to believe they're down on their luck all the time. All the time, that if they have a bad break, that it's the fault of Trump and the Republicans or the fault of the system and so forth and so on. We're talking about Democrats now, ladies and gentlemen, who are either embracing or making excuses for communist ideology that wants to destroy our entire system. Because people are upset. They're feeling down. They're feeling that they can't afford things. You know, that the top 1%'s in control of everything. Go ahead.
7: 1% owns as much of this country as the middle class.
0: I like that the top 1% owns as much of this country as the middle class. What does that even mean? What does that even mean? How many of you own a home or a condominium? How many of you own an automobile? Maybe your family's two automobiles. You own what you own, right? The middle class in America lives better than any king or queen lived 100 years ago, and I've pointed this out over and over again. So who cares what everybody else owns? Who gives a damn? What does that mean, they own? What does Elon Musk own? He owns these massive businesses that he's created with massive assembly lines, with people who work there, people who get paid decent salaries, get pensions, get medical care, and can provide for their families. What's wrong with that? And look at the services and products we get from all of this. We flip a switch, we get light. We get light. We have refrigerators and freezers. We have washing machines and dishwashers and dryers. We have automobiles. We have iPhones. We have televisions. What? We have HVAC systems. Heating systems during the winter. I don't understand. They own 1%. 1% owns as much as the middle class. Well, you own what you want to own. You have what you have. And there's nothing wrong with it compared to any other society on the face of the earth. It doesn't matter what Elon Musk owns. And it's not as if he puts it in his pocket. He doesn't. What he owns are factories. What he owns are equipment in factories. What he owns are ideas that create wealth, not just for himself, but the people who work for him and people who invest in his companies on the stock market. They all talk like Marxists. All of them. I'll be right back.
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24: What's happening, fellow sports fans? It's Andy West. Let's look back on this day in sports history, July 30th. We'll start today in 1959. Future Hall of Famer Willie McCovey had 4 hits and 4 at-bats in his major league debut with the San Francisco Giants. His hits included 2 triples and a 7-2 win over the Philadelphia Phillies. Today in 1990, George Steinbrenner was forced to resign as general partner, his day-to-day management of the New York Yankees, by baseball commissioner Faye Vincent. Vincent announced that Steinbrenner would be stripped of his position and ordered to reduce his financial interest below 50% because of his dealings with a known gambler. And today in 2012, Kendrys Morales homered from both sides of the plate during a 9-run sixth inning. The second home run was a grand slam that sent the Los Angeles Angels romping past the Texas Rangers 15-8. Morales became the 3rd switch hitter in Major League history to homer as a lefty and a righty in the same inning. Carlos Baerga did it for Cleveland in 93, and Mark Bellhorn of the Cubs duplicated that in 2002.
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1: You know, folks, you've heard me talk about gold before. And I hope you really focus in on this. I'm a big believer in gold. Gold entered 2026 after a historic year. 53 new all-time highs, record annual demand, and an average price up 44% year over year. Then pushed past $5,500 an ounce in January. Now it hangs around $5,000. But the worse the situation gets with the debt, with Social Security, you know, election results and so forth and so on, people diversify. And they diversify for good reason. Because you don't want to put all your money in one place or maybe two places. I certainly don't. And this is what financial advisors tell you. That is that you need to diversify. Some products will go up, some products will go down. But only one product always holds its value vis-a-vis the market. And that's gold. And gold's been around really for thousands of years. Most of the countries around today have not. Certainly their currency is not. Look over the last 20 years. Gold is way up. The value of our currency is down. And that's the same with virtually every other country. It's also one of the reasons a country like China is stockpiling gold, because it fears what might happen in these various currencies throughout the world. I fear too, because we have a debt that is growing by the minute. The interest on the debt is bigger than the defense budget. I don't see it shrinking anytime soon. In fact, I see it expanding. You have economists, you can go look on the internet yourself, who are warning about us hitting a wall at some point. Social Security is going to hit a wall in 6 years. What are we going to do about these things? And we have a ruling class that seems incapable or unwilling or unable of doing much about it except just keep doing it, right? So it's something to really think about. 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All right. Let's go to Pete, Traverse City, Michigan, on the Mark Levin app. Pete, how are you, sir?
2: Doing well, Mark. How are you? Thank you for taking my call. Love your show.
1: Thank you.
2: I had three quick thoughts before Fauci, you know, starts to drop off of the news cycle. I had three quick thoughts. I'm a retired federal agent. Number one, if he still has an active security clearance, which doesn't necessarily lapse when you retire, then the government should immediately suspend.

0: it and go through revocation proceedings because he's not trustworthy.
1: Mm-hmm.
0: Number two, if he has any kind of a business relationship or financial relationship with any organization or entity that receives federal money, the government should start to initiate suspension and debarment procedures, because that would make him radioactive, and anybody who takes federal money would drop him like a hot potato.
1: Now, what does debarment mean? Obviously not in the lawyer sense. What does that mean?
0: That means, so in federal contracting, as an administrative procedure,
1: ban him.
0: If you ban him from doing any business,
1: okay.
0: So any organization that receives federal money would not be able to have him on their board, would not be able to have him as a consultant, would not mm-hmm. be able to have him as anything. He'd be radioactive.
1: That would be great.
0: And number three, and this is a little bit more in the weeds kind of employment law, but he obviously, in my opinion, committed misconduct while in office mm-hmm. that his pension is now based on. He committed conduct which would be subject to either dismissal or demotion. So I know they can do this with military officers. I don't know for sure, but if they could, you know, if OMB, Office of Management and Budget, or OPM probably, would be the ones to open a case on him and find out whether or not they can reduce his pension or maybe even mm-hmm. deny it altogether because of misconduct in office and basically a fraudulent for years. Things like using his staff to solicit mm-hmm. Prize money, those kinds of things.
1: You know what? These are great ideas, really good ideas. And I want to thank you, and I also want to thank you for your service. Those are really good ideas. Thanks, Pete. Appreciate it. Let's go to George, Avon, Indiana, the great WFDM. George, go right ahead.
2: Hey, Mark. Thanks for taking my call.
1: You bet.
2: Hey, with regard to Iran, I guess, what are we waiting on? Why don't we just take the 82nd Airborne and the first
1: M3 division? I'm with you. I don't understand. I don't. Even if it's not the 82nd Airborne, there are ways to deal with this that are much more aggressive, and we'll get it over with, and we'll eliminate them, or at least we think they will. But I don't know. I think there's some advisors, maybe a general or two. I don't know. But the current situation is unsustainable. Do you agree?
2: I absolutely agree.
1: Mm-hmm. No, I'm with you. All right, brother.
2: There's no way they build a nuke. There's no way that they do any of that stuff if we're over there and in charge.
1: Mm-hmm. I agree with you, man. All right. Thank you. Appreciate it. Getting great calls here, ladies and gentlemen. Let's move on to the next. Greg, Trinidad, California, on the Mark Levin app. Go right ahead, please.
3: Hey, Mark. Thanks for taking my call.
1: I really
3: appreciate your show. We keep screwing around and talking about taking Karg Island, not taking Karg Island. We need to take it.
1: I'm with you.
3: We need to go in there. We need to turn off all the valves for the incoming oil. We can drain the tanks that are there if we have to while we're there, and then we can leave.
1: Mm-hmm.
3: But by turning off those valves, all those downstream wells have to be shut down. But we don't have to occupy it.
1: I wouldn't occupy it. I'd knock it out. It's the fastest way to do it. I'm not worried about them rebuilding it. It can be rebuilt by us one day if we choose to, is knock it out. And that's the heart and soul of their economy right there. And everything that flows from that will be a detriment to that regime. I'm serious about it. All right, man. Appreciate it. Thank you for your call. Great calls. We'll be right back.
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10: A new study links PTSD among Ground Zero first responders with faster aging.
11: The study out of New York's Stony Brook University finding molecular changes associated with accelerated aging. Blood samples from nearly 400 Ground Zero first responders taken nearly two decades after the 9/11 attacks. More than 230 who worked at Ground Zero were diagnosed with PTSD. The study showing many of their proteins and metabolites were significantly different, especially when it came to immunity, brain function, and protection against cell damage. I'm Jennifer Polsoni.
10: Dementia costs in the U.S. are expected to surpass $800 billion this year. That's according to a study published by the Alzheimer's Association. And the costs are mostly falling on unpaid caregivers, not the government, as individuals and families bear over three times the cost versus health systems. Over 5 million Americans are living with dementia, and another 5 million are caring for them without pay. Health Update. I'm Sarah Lee Kessler.
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1: 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You find it.
2: The program called Freedom Haulers will bring together several federal agencies to expand employment opportunities and help veterans receive expedited commercial driver's licenses. President Trump is holding a cabinet meeting at Camp David today. Scott Carr has details from Washington.
3: The meeting at the Maryland presidential retreat comes after the U.S. and Iran resumed attacks after the collapse of a ceasefire agreement. Reports say some Republicans have expressed concerns to the White House as the war continues, with midterm elections less than 100 days away. After the meeting at Camp David, Trump's expected to head to his golf club in Bedminster, New Jersey for the weekend. I'm Scott Carr.
2: And the FDA is investigating a separate cycle of psoriasis outbreak not linked to lettuce. Almost 100 cases have been connected with the separate outbreak. The outbreak linked to lettuce has caused thousands of cases. I'm Mark Mayfield.
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23: I'm Maria Bartiromo, and this is the Fox Business Report.
2: The major averages staging a comeback on Thursday following the previous session's brutal sell-off. The tech-heavy Nasdaq snapping a six-session losing streak with Microsoft leading the gains, its stock surging over 15%, while Meta stock tumbled 8%. Ray Wong, CEO of Constellation Research, says that Meta shares slumped because investors had unanswered questions.
4: What's going on over here with the data centers, the capacity, the investment? Once again, just like the metaverse, the investors are wondering, what are you doing with that investment and what are you going to do with that excess compute capacity? And that spooked the market.
2: The Dow rising 614 points, the Nasdaq higher by 679, S&P 500 up 121. Earnings are on deck from Chevron, ExxonMobil, Colgate-Palmolive, and Moderna, among others. That's your Fox Business Report. I'm Hillary Barsky, invested in you.

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18: In the history of cinema, few films have been as successful as The Godfather. Francis Ford Coppola's gangster epic set a new standard not just for movies about the mafia, but for movies in general. Although, if you talk to the people who made it, The Godfather's prospects for success were far from assured. In fact, before its release, they were pretty bleak.
19: And they said, we're finished, this is over. The movie's not going to work. You gotta get rid of those guys, it's a disaster.
18: Then Leave the Gun, Take the Cannoli. My co-host Mark Seal and I strip back the varnish of movie history and talk to never-before-heard-from sources to get at what really made the process so arduous. Leave the Gun, Take the Cannoli is based on my co-host Mark's best-selling book of the same title. And on this show, we call upon his years of research to help unpack the story behind The Godfather's birth from start to finish. We sift through innumerable accounts, many of them conflicting, and try to get to the truth of what really happened. Leave the Gun, Take the Cannoli features new and archival interviews with Francis Ford Coppola.
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0: News. I'm Chris DeMeo. President Trump says Hamas and other armed groups in Gaza will disarm as part of a deal brokered by his Board of Peace.
1: Provisions of the plan, he said, will result in a Palestinian government in control of Gaza with no harbor for terror groups. It would also, according to the plan, ensure security for Israel.
0: Fox's Gernal Scott. The father of a school teacher learns his fate.
9: This is the first parent in Georgia and only the third in the country to be convicted for a mass school shooting committed by their child. And in this case, the dad gifted his then 14-year-old son an AR-15 rifle used to kill four people.
0: Fox's Madison Scarpino. Prosecutors say 55-year-old Colin Gray failed to address his son's deteriorating mental health or remove his access to guns. He was sentenced to 15 years. 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

0: the Fox News Rundown. Now a look at sports.
1: The recent World Cup was a big success. It brought in billions. But Thursday morning, FIFA President Gianni Infantino announced plans to create a $20 billion World Cup operation, which would be 20% owned by private investors, led by a New York investment firm created by Joshua Kushner, the brother of Jared Kushner, son-in-law of President Trump. UEFA, which runs European soccer, and CONCACAF, which runs North American, Central American, and Caribbean soccer, both objecting. UEFA going as far as to say it would boycott the World Cup and all other FIFA-organized competitions. The Women's World Cup is in Brazil next year. That's sports on the Fox News Rundown. Kevin Uretsky, Fox News.
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3: How much soda is getting consumed daily by DD? I respect hunting a deal, but I have to know how often you're reloading the stock. All right, here's the deal. I got 12 packs of Squirt, Werner's Ginger Ale, my new favorite, 7-Up No Sugar, A&W No Sugar. I got a whole pantry full because every time I or the lovely Lee Ross goes to the store, that's what we're buying. On an average day, if I'm home most of the day, I'd say between 6 to 8 Diet Cokes get drank. That may be too much. 4 to 6. 4 to 6. The other day, watching the hockey, it was raining. Closer to 10 than 6, probably. Yeah. But remember, I'm the same guy that when the lovely Lee Ross dumped me, I ate not 1, not 2, not 3, not 5, not 10, not 15, 16, but 17 Dreamsicles. I get a little crazy sometimes. For Outkicks, don't at me. I'm Dan Dokich. And this is Fox News Rundown.
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0: What's on your mind?
14: This weekend, I marched through the streets of Chicago, a few blocks from where my innocent teenage brother, Christian, was murdered 4 years ago. That loss is what led me to found the Caldwell Foundation for Public Safety, driven by one belief that no family should ever have to go through what mine did. Community members lined the sidewalks and cheered as we passed. That moment told me everything I needed to know about who is truly fighting for these communities and who isn't. I invited Illinois Governor J.B. Pritzker and Chicago Mayor Brandon Johnson to join us. I called their offices. I emailed them. I extended the invitation publicly on national and local television multiple times. They never responded. Not once. Not a word. Not an acknowledgement. Two of the most powerful elected officials in Illinois could not even extend the basic courtesy of a response to the families of murdered victims gathering in their own city. This is what failed leadership looks like in real time. Chicago was once one of the great economic engines of the Midwest. Today, it is a cautionary tale. Illinois has lost a net 1.6 million people to domestic out-migration since 2000. And Chicago's population is at its lowest level in nearly a century. The families who cannot afford to leave are the ones paying the price for every bad policy decision made by the people who were supposed to protect them. And in some cases, they are paying with their lives. Nearly 7,000 people have been murdered in Chicago over the last decade. 7,000. As I led the march through the streets of Chicago, I called out what these communities have been saying for years. We demand safe streets. Enough is enough. Save our streets. The crowd echoed every word because they have lived it, because they are tired of burying people they love while elected officials offer nothing but excuses. National and local media were there because this story can no longer be ignored. We started in Morgan Park High School, where Christian walked the halls before his life was stolen. As we marched through the streets of Chicago, I thought about what it means to return to a place where everything changed. The pain never goes away, but this weekend it was joined by something else, hope. Because when you see a community come out and cheer for a march against the very violence that has devastated them, you understand that the people have not given up. They are not waiting to be saved. They are demanding to be heard. And it is past time for those in power to listen. The Caldwell Foundation for Public Safety is not stopping here. We will continue to march in every city, in every state where our presence is needed most. The pain of losing a child to violence knows no zip code. Neither does our commitment to stopping it. Governor Pritzker, Mayor Johnson, you had your chance to stand with these families, and you chose not to again and again. The people of Chicago are watching, and they deserve leaders who show up, not just at election time, but when it matters most. I'm Gianno Caldwell, a Fox News political analyst and the founder of the Caldwell Institute for Public Safety at CaldwellInstitute.org and the Caldwell Foundation for Public Safety at CaldwellSafety.org. Please join us.
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21: Disarming Hamas.
15: I'm Dave Anthony, Fox News. That's what President Trump says is happening in Gaza through the Board of Peace he founded.
17: In the 20-point plan the president unveiled in October, the president saying this agreement is a critical step towards Gaza finally being governed by a new Palestinian government that will work closely with the Board of Peace to help the Palestinian people. At the same time, Israel will have the security it deserves, with Gaza no longer used as a base for terror attacks. The president says the agreement will be carried out in structured phases. As Hamas gives up their weapons, the Israeli forces will withdraw. The International Stabilization Force will then work with a new Palestinian police force to keep Gaza safe.
15: That's Fox's Madeline Rivera. There's no official reaction still from Israel about this disarmament agreement after Hamas's deadly 2023 terror attack in Israel that triggered the even deadlier and destructive war in Gaza. Acting Attorney General Todd Blanche's nomination remains in limbo as two Republican senators who fell out of favor with President Trump, John Cornyn and Tom Tillis, consider a no vote in committee at issue a Trump IRS settlement that had set up a so-called anti-weaponization fund to compensate people who claim they were politically targeted by the Biden Justice Department. Blanche says that fund has been canceled, but Senator Cornyn isn't convinced.
18: The fact that they're balking at putting that in writing tells me that they were hoping to get by with this settlement agreement and his testimony and then revitalize those provisions at a later date.
15: Now, the president suggests he could pull Blanche's nomination.
21: Until these two senators leave Congress, Trump posted on Truth Social, "I have no objection to temporarily withdrawing Todd's name if they do not do the right thing."
15: Cornyn lost a primary this year in Texas to Trump-backed Republican Ken Paxton, who's trailing in that Senate race against Democrat James Tallarico. A new Fox poll gives Tallarico a 3-point lead. 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
23: Dr. Fauci's time as top paid government official, health official in the country, and what an egomaniac narcissist he comes off as. I mean, the ramblings of somebody so self-obsessed, so fame hungry, you know, pride preceded the fall. Unbelievable. You know, for example, big front page article of me in the Washington Post. Very flattering. The situation with my national and international fame is explosive, really unimaginable. Why would this be his top priority and Americans are dying? I'm the most famous and talked about person in the country. And he included a quote, petition to make me the sexiest man alive. Millions of people idolizing me.
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26: At 5:04, we have partly cloudy skies, 67 in Madison. Former Lieutenant Governor Mandela Barnes is out of the race for Wisconsin governor. He dropped the news on social media yesterday.
27: Now, we're incredibly proud of all the things that we've accomplished and all the resources that we have raised to spread our message. But it's become very clear who our nominee is going to be. Now, I said from the very beginning when I launched this campaign that the number one goal was taking on and defeating Tom Tiffany to deliver big wins for Democrats up and down the ticket.
26: Now, Barnes's announcements follows the release of a Marquette poll this week showing him trailing State Representative Francesca Hong in the Democratic primary. As for the Democratic frontrunner here, Francesca Hong, UW-Madison political science professor Barry Burden says her messaging and campaign organization make it hard to see how another candidate gets in her way. But she does have challenges, as her far-left views, Burden says, could be problematic. On the GOP side, Burden says Tom Tiffany also has baggage, being tied to the Trump administration.
1: We've got a president here in the high 30s or low 40s in most approval ratings. That's scary territory for a sitting president. Parties tend to really take a hit in environments like that.
26: The primary is August 11th. Hundreds of thousands of Wisconsin residents who rely on BadgerCare Plus could be impacted by new federal Medicaid work requirements. Department of Health Services Secretary Kristen Johnson says those between the ages of 19 and 64 could be impacted.
2: Without a dependent child under the age of 19 that lives with them. We estimate this work requirement will affect about 200,000 members in our state and put approximately 63,000 members at immediate risk of losing their health care coverage.
26: Now, the new rules go into effect on January 1st of next year. They require people on BadgerCare complete 80 hours per month of work, education, or volunteering to keep benefits. As Wisconsin's Department of Justice continues to investigate last week's officer-involved shooting here in Madison, Attorney General Josh Call says there is not a hard timeline for completion.
3: As we move forward in that process, it may be that there are times we can release additional information to the public. But again, that's guided by how things go. And in terms of the overall timeline, that's dependent on how long it takes us to gather the evidence. And so we don't set an artificial deadline. Rather, our goal is to have a full and thorough investigation.
26: Call addressing the case during a press conference this week for the new state crime lab in Milwaukee. Meanwhile, the mood is starting to shift when it comes to the encampment on Willie Street. Mayor Sacha Rhodes Conway putting out a statement yesterday saying this encampment site is not sustainable nor safe. Protesters have said they would not leave until all officer-involved shooting is criminally charged. Now, the Attorney General Call has said any decision on whether there's charges in this case rests with Dane County's district attorney.
4: There was a chain of events that occurred.
5: In any event,
6: the Fifth Amendment, there will be repercussions.
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26: 13 1410 WIBA News Time now is 5:09. A pair of now vacant state office buildings near the Capitol, known as Jeff 2 and 3, may soon become housing.
0: The buildings went up for bid in March as state government consolidated and moved agencies to reduce costs. A Madison-based development team bid $12.6 million for the two sites, and that offer will be taken up by the State Building Commission in August. Father and son team Brad and Mark Benkowski want to turn the taller GEF2 into apartments and raise GEF3 to build a new housing development and outdoor space. Raymond Newport, Wisconsin Radio Network.
26: Now, Preble, keep your fingers and toes crossed as we're hoping for some much-needed rain later on today.
7: Oh, goodness, we could use it. Let's get a check of your 27 storm track forecast with meteorologist Emma Hippis.
8: Scattered showers and storms will push in from the west this morning, bringing us 1 to 2 inches of rain between today and tomorrow. Cooler temperatures also expected with highs in the 70s for your Friday and Saturday, but humidity will stick around. With your 27 storm track forecast, I'm meteorologist Emma Hippis.
7: Thank you, Emma. Currently 67 and partly cloudy here at 1310 WIBA. Our good buddy Doug, he comes your way next with sports. 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
21: Good morning. I'm Doug Russell with WIBA Sports. It's day three of Packers training camp. One injury note, cornerback Keyshawn Nixon returned Thursday after slightly tweaking a hamstring off the field on Wednesday morning. Now, one element of the team's defense will be at inside linebacker, where now Las Vegas Raider Quay Walker's athleticism gives way to newcomer Zaire Franklin's veteran savvy. How he'll pair with budding superstar Edgerrin Cooper should be interesting, but that's not what this early in camp is for.
28: Right now, we're all
1: focused on learning a new system, and I think we're kind of working through that process right now.
2: Packers coach Matt LaFleur, the team is back on the field at 10:30 this morning. They'll take Saturday off and then be back Sunday, Monday, and Tuesday of next week with open practices as well. The Badgers are getting ready to break camp next week. Fifth-year senior outside linebacker Sebastian Cheeks is ready to go and ready to flush 2025.
3: It's going to be a fun opportunity to get around these guys and ultimately just to have fun. You know, that's what this game is about, just having fun. And I think last year we lost a little bit of that. And then towards the back of the half, when we started just saying, you know what, like, we're not really playing for much here. Like, and we just started to have fun.
2: Wisconsin opens up their season September 6th at Lambeau Field against Notre Dame. And the Brewers took Thursday off after getting shellacked Wednesday afternoon in San Francisco. Tonight, they're down the coast in Anaheim taking on the Los Angeles Angels. Shane Drouin pitches against Ryan Johnson, first pitch at the oddly specific time of 8:38. 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
6: What's happening, fellow sports fans? It's Andy West. Let's take a look back on this day in sports history, July 31st. We'll start off way back in 1930. Lou Gehrig drove in 8 runs with a grand slam and 2 doubles as the New York Yankees outlasted the Boston Red Sox 14-13. We'll jump way ahead to today in 1990. Texas Rangers pitcher Nolan Ryan, at age 43, records his 300th career victory, an 11-3 win over the Brewers. He became the 20th Major League Baseball pitcher to reach that milestone. And today in 2007, after weeks and weeks of speculation and rumored trades with the Lakers, Suns, and Warriors fell to the wayside, the Minnesota Timberwolves traded Kevin Garnett to the Boston Celtics for Al Jefferson, Sebastian Telfair, Theo Ratliff, Ryan Gomes, Gerald Green, and 2 first-round draft picks. The Boston Celtics traded 10 current and future players, essentially everyone but Paul Pierce, in order to acquire Ray Allen in June and Kevin Garnett. It paid off. The best trio in the NBA won the title in 2008.
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7: 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I'll be broadcasting live from that new location on East Wash on Saturday, August 8th from 9 until 11 in the morning. I'd love to have you stop on out, say hello. There'll be some food trucks there and some other great things. We'll also have some prizes for you also, so come on out. That's August 8th from 9 until 11. 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
10: Nicole Hasliff with Agribusiness News. I'm Brian Field. Pioneer didn't become the number one corn and soybean seed brand in the U.S. without earning that title, but they're not finished. They'll keep doing what it takes to stay number one. An agronomist says crop conditions have been a mixed bag across the Midwest. Brownfield's Brent Barnett has more from the Ag PhD Field Day in South Dakota.
15: Ryan Harbison with AgroLiquid says some of the best corn and soybean fields he's seen are in southern Illinois.
16: You get outside of there, though, it gets really varied. It just depends where the rains came through this year. I know we're in South Dakota at the Hefty Field Day, and right here on this particular plot, it looks pretty good. You go 20 miles north of here, it's in a little bit of trouble.
15: He tells Brownfield contrasting weather conditions across the region are complicating yield estimates.
16: We're going to have to wait until those truth tellers run through the field and tell us what that actual end yield is, but I see it being a very varied year this year, depending on what region you've been in.
15: Arbison says disease pressure has been relatively low, specifically tar spot. I'm Brent Barnett, Brownfield.
10: Corteva AgriScience is introducing a new herbicide available to soybean growers next year. Brownfield's Mark Dornkamp has more from the Corteva Research Farm in Iowa.
17: Corteva technical field agronomist Ron Geis says Enclosa is a novel pre-plant and pre-emergence herbicide that controls broadleaf and grass weeds.
24: If giant ragweed is a problem, if burr cucumber is a problem, if you've been using post-emerge residuals, or if those weeds are problems, you're going to want to step up to the Enclosa because it's going to give you more for just a little bit of a price premium.
17: He tells Brownfield Enclosa herbicide is federally labeled and boasts geographic versatility and application flexibility.
24: The flexibility allows it to go pre-emerge right as the beans are cracking even and post-emerge. Because sometimes we have all the intentions of putting a pre-emerge herbicide down and then the beans are cracking, and then we got to totally stop and change gears. With Enclosa, you know, you could use that all the way through.
17: Guy says Enclosa herbicide features Group 2 and Group 15 modes of action. Mark Dorenkamp, Brownfield.
10: A Canadian ag trade leader says it's unclear if U.S. negotiators have any decision-making power as talks continue between the two countries. Canadian Agri-Food Trade Alliance Executive Director Michael Harvey tells Brownfield.
25: When you go to Washington, almost the only person who has any influence on the decision is President Trump himself. So it can be a little bit frustrating when you go to Washington to realize that you're talking to people who should have influence, but maybe don't.
10: Canada's trade minister is in Washington this week for discussions following President Trump's recent 50% tariff announcement on some imports. And the USDA's Natural Resources Conservation Service has issued an interim final rule to
0: to clarify that most wetland determinations made since late November 1990 are considered certified. I'm Nicole Haslip.
8: This is a Bloomberg Money Minute. Apple has been struggling to secure enough computer processors while dealing with soaring memory costs, a situation that's forced the company to raise prices on Macs and iPads last month. The supply crunch has also led to extended wait times on key products like the Mac Mini and Mac Studio. Apple is selling plenty of iPhones, but the company could be delivering even more. The component shortage is weighing on Apple's sales forecast, sending shares sharply lower in early trading. But that's not stopping stocks this morning. Futures are on the rise after Amazon reported strong earnings results. Its cloud business posted a fifth straight quarter of accelerating growth. And LinkedIn has a new mission to clean up AI-generated junk in its feed. So the company unveiled a seems-like-AI slot button for users to report low-quality posts. The change follows growing user complaints about the flood of AI-generated content on the platform, with some going as far to call out authors for the telltale signs of AI writing. Courtney Donahoe, Bloomberg Radio.
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18: President Trump is suggesting he could withdraw Todd Blanche's nomination for attorney general until two Republican holdouts are out of office. In a Truth Social post Thursday, Trump said he has no objection to temporarily withdrawing the nomination if Senators John Cornyn and Tom Tillis, in his words, do not do the right thing. The president is holding a cabinet meeting at Camp David today. The meeting comes while the U.S. and Iran resume attacks after the collapse of the ceasefire agreement. Meanwhile, the president says a deal to disarm the Palestinian militant group Hamas has been reached. In a post on Truth Social, Trump said the Board of Peace has reached an agreement that would involve the complete disarmament of all armed groups in Gaza. And Billie Eilish's newest tour movie is coming to Paramount Plus. Billie Eilish, Hit Me Hard and Soft, the tour live, is coming to the platform August 6th. I'm Michael Kastner.
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2: With summer in full swing, millions of Americans are hitting the links. Every golf ball that makes it in the hole has a feature that exists because of a happy accident. The first golf balls didn't have dimples at all. Back in the mid-1800s, golfers used smooth balls made from a rubber-like material. Then players started noticing something strange. Older, beat-up balls were actually flying farther than brand-new ones. Those scratches and dents were helping the ball cut through the air more efficiently. Once manufacturers figured that out, they started making golf balls with dimples. In 1905, English engineer William Taylor patented the first dimpled golf ball design. Today, the average golf ball has more than 300 dimples. So one of golf's biggest innovations came from golfers discovering that a beat-up golf ball actually worked better than a brand new one. Matt Murphy, Fox News.
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28: Another meeting on the status of the war in the Middle East. And then there were four as another Democrat drops for a race for governor here in Wisconsin. Good morning. I'm Robin Colbert. This is the 5:30 a.m. report on News Talk 1310 WIBA. Here's our 27 storm track forecast with meteorologist Emma Hippus.
29: Scattered showers and storms will push in from the west this morning, bringing us 1 to 2 inches of rain between today and tomorrow. Cooler temperatures also expected with highs in the 70s for your Friday and Saturday, but humidity will stick around. With your 27 storm track forecast, I'm meteorologist Emma Hippus.
28: Thank you, Emma. Right now, partly cloudy skies and 67 at your official weather station. 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Our top story, President Trump will meet with his cabinet today at Camp David as fighting between the U.S. and Iran picks back up following the collapse of a ceasefire. Meeting is also coming as Trump says an agreement has been reached to disarm the Palestinian militant group Hamas, with plans for an Israeli withdrawal from Gaza and the creation of a new Palestinian government. It's not just munitions. The U.S. military might be suffering more losses in Iran as both sides resume strikes.
31: So far, it's not clear who attacked a U.S.-owned LNG storage tanker in Egypt, but two Iranians who asked not to be named to discuss security matters told the New York Times it was, quote, a drone attack designed to show that global shipping and energy supplies could be more deeply disrupted if Iran chose to escalate. The IRGC also claimed it shot down multiple American fighter jets, which CENTCOM fact-checked as false. Iran's efforts to appear strong come as President Trump weighs a significant assault on Iran's weapon systems, leadership, energy targets, and infrastructure designed to break the regime. The Wall Street Journal reports the so-called go big approach would reduce the need for the U.S. to use defensive munitions because Iran would have less capability to attack, after critics warned the U.S. might need to worry about those stockpiles.
28: That's Fox's Jackie Heinrich reporting. On Capitol Hill, a resolution that would have required President Trump to withdraw U.S. troops from Iran has been blocked by Senate Republicans. This measure failed in a 49-50 vote, with Republican Senator Susan Collins, Lisa Murkowski, and Rand Paul joining Democrats in support. Now, the Senate has considered similar war powers measures many times as the Trump administration continues military operations and negotiations over the future of this war. Well, President Trump is suggesting he could withdraw Todd Blanche's nomination for attorney general until two Republican holdouts are out of office. In a Truth Social post yesterday, Trump said that he had no objection to temporarily withdrawing the nomination if Senators John Cornyn and Tom Tillis, President Trump says, if they don't do the right thing. There is a new Fox News poll suggesting GOP divisions are keeping the high-stakes Texas Senate race competitive.
1: In a Fox News poll of over 1,000 Texas voters, 48% prefer Republican Senate candidate and current state attorney general Ken Paxton, while 51% favor Democratic Senate candidate James Tallarico. 36% of Republicans say they feel Paxton lacks character, while 17% of Democrats feel Tallarico is too extreme. Despite Texas being a border state, 37% say inflation is the most important issue when it comes to their Senate vote. 18% say the same about immigration, and 11% about health care. 35% of Texas voters say they feel they are falling behind financially. 49% say they're holding steady, and 16% say they feel they are getting ahead. Kristen Goodwin, Fox News.
28: On the campaign trail here in Wisconsin, former Lieutenant Governor Mandela Barnes is dropping his bid for governor. The Democratic candidate announced the decision to suspend his campaign yesterday in a video he posted on social media. Barnes says it's become very clear who their nominee is going to be.
4: We have to do

0: commitment.
1: In a statement Thursday, the mayor's office wrote, quote, city staff, local elected officials, and neighborhood leaders are continuing to connect with residents and local businesses to address ongoing concerns in the Marquette neighborhood.
2: It's WKOW's Lauren Abizide reporting. Also in a statement yesterday, Mayor Sacha Rhodes Conway said that the encampment site is not sustainable nor safe. Following this week's EF3 tornado in Menasha, the scene remains somewhat chaotic as cleanup continues. Menasha's police chief, Matthew Albrecht, says there have been 5 arrests over the past couple of nights, as Menasha has a 10 p.m. to 5 a.m. curfew.
3: Two of the individuals that were arrested were issued citations and released and made sure they left the city. A third individual resisted police, had warrants out for his arrest. He was placed in the Winnebago County Jail.
2: Now, Governor Tony Evers met with Albrecht and local emergency management officials yesterday to be briefed on the response and ongoing recovery efforts. A Madison area man apparently took his own life following a chase this week in north central Wisconsin.
4: 48-year-old John Wallace of Oregon, Wisconsin, suffered a self-inflicted gunshot wound at the end of the chase, which started in Lincoln County and ended when his vehicle went off-road and crashed in the Marathon County village of Maine. It's unclear what sparked the chase. That information will likely come after the investigation is complete. None of the officers fired their weapons and all are cooperating with the investigation, which is being handled by outside agencies. Mike Leishner, Wisconsin Radio Network.
2: A storm system that has the potential for flash flooding is threatening millions in the Central Plains and the Midwest later today and tonight. NOAA's Weather Prediction Center has issued alerts for parts of Minnesota, Kansas, Iowa, and other states across the region today. They say the most intense storms are expected to form across portions of central South Dakota and north central Nebraska. Now here in southern Wisconsin, yes, we are. Hopefully we will get some much needed rain and a few thunderstorms are possible, but it doesn't sound like we're expecting any sort of severe weather or flash flooding. We're looking at rainfall totals between 1 to 2 inches. Now, in the southwestern corner of the state, they could see some higher rain totals there. At the movies, Spider-Man Brand New Day looking to swing to one of the biggest openings ever this weekend. The fourth film in the Tom Holland-led series looking to make between $260 and $280 million. In its first weekend in theaters, some projections have the movie crossing the $300 million mark in North America in its first 3 days. 5:41 now, 1310 WIBA, our 27 storm track forecast, and Doug swings by with sports up next.
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7: Scattered showers and storms will push in from the west this morning, bringing us 1 to 2 inches of rain between today and tomorrow. Cooler temperatures also expected with highs in the 70s for your Friday and Saturday, but humidity will stick around. With your 27 storm track forecast, I'm meteorologist Emma Hippus.
8: Good morning. I'm Doug Russell with WIP Sports. Packers got Keyshawn Nixon back on the practice field yesterday. He reports a slight off-the-field hamstring tweak that kept him off the field on Wednesday. Meanwhile, the offensive line is a mixture of continuity from last year, but not with many of the projected positions. All of the guys were on the roster, but Jordan Morgan is now the projected starting left tackle. Jacob Monk is the projected center, for example. Between them is a holdover, left guard Aaron Banks.
9: Building cohesion, and I'm excited to continue to get reps with Jordan. I feel like we had a really good OTA, and just keep building.
8: Practice number 3 of camp starts at 10:30 this morning at Reinitschke Field. College football, Wisconsin heads to camp with arguably one of their most important seasons ever in front of them. The last 2 years have been disappointing, as the NIL era has shaken the foundation of the sport. Wisconsin's team leadership was really called into question 2 seasons ago when they limped to the finish with a 5-game losing streak. Wide receiver Chris Brooks was on that team. Now he's a senior, and he's got a new nickname.
10: They started calling me the dictator. I'm not mad at it because they know that I'm going to call you out when you aren't doing what you're supposed to and let them know when they're wrong. And I think that love is something that you can tell is different.
8: The Badgers open up camp next week Thursday. And the Brewers took yesterday off, hopefully forgetting about getting blown out in their series finale at San Francisco. Coming up tonight, they're a few hours down the PCH in Anaheim, taking on the Los Angeles Angels. Looking at the standings in the Central, Milwaukee's lead over Chicago, 5.5 games. The Cubs host the Yankees this afternoon. 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
12: 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Diara Kilpatrick stars as a school teacher turned amateur detective digging into the Detroit underworld. 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
13: The world didn't become this way, Mia. 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
12: Lioness Taylor Sheridan's spy thriller returns for season 3. Zoe Saldana, Nicole Kidman, and Morgan Freeman are all back as the CIA team takes on its most personal mission yet. On Hulu and Disney Plus, House of Stassi. Vanderpump Rules alum Stassi Schroeder is back in the spotlight with her own reality series, juggling marriage, motherhood, and a chaotic inner circle. On HBO Max, Shark Week continues. 20 new specials streaming same day with Discovery through Saturday, including Air Jaws and Red, White, and Breach. That's Fox 2 on Fox News.
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19: It's July 31st, and this is your Fox Daily Snapshot. Today is National Avocado Day. This superfood is not simply the main ingredient to your favorite guacamole recipe. Avocados are rich in healthy fats, which make them the perfect addition to any meal or as an alternative to spreads on toast or sandwiches. The ancient Aztecs would beautify their skin using avocado masks, a practice which made its way into the modern cosmetic industry in the early 20th century. Also on this date, in 1994, longtime New York Yankee shortstop and broadcaster Phil Rizzuto was inducted into the Baseball Hall of Fame.
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19: 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I'm Tushar Saxena, and that's your Fox Daily Snapshot.
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23: President Trump is announcing the Freedom Haulers Initiative. It's a push to put military veterans behind the wheels of commercial trucks.
24: As we get illegal aliens off the roads today, we're also taking action to replace these unqualified migrant truck drivers with highly qualified American veterans.
23: While speaking outside on the White House lawn Thursday, Trump said too many illegal aliens are driving big rigs, terrorizing the nation's highways because they can't speak English. The initiative will involve bringing together the Departments of Transportation, Labor, Veterans Affairs, and War for vets to get expedited commercial driver's licenses after they complete their service. Transportation Secretary Sean Duffy was also in attendance. And reports say that Elon Musk plans to spend at least $100 million to help Republicans in the upcoming midterm elections. The world's richest man reportedly has authorized his super PAC to spend the money in at least 8 states to help the GOP in November. Musk's efforts will focus on voters who typically are less likely to vote in a non-presidential election year. That's politics. I'm Mark Mayfield.
25: 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The United Soybean Board has named a new chief executive set to start on October 1st. Courtney Knupp was named to the post last week after a unanimous vote by the 77 farmer leaders of the organization. And I'll have more when we come back. 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It's a big event in the Hawkeye State that raises money to support the Ronald McDonald Homes across Iowa, and it's put together by the Iowa Cattlemen's Association. I was showing a steer named Toby, sponsored by the Iowa Bankers Association, and raised by a young man named Tanner Knupp. Tanner had worked hard with Toby all summer long, and we had a fantastic time in the ring, eventually taking home the coveted People's Choice Award. After the show was over, I had the chance to get to know the Knupp family, and that was when I first met Courtney Knupp. She and Tanner are cousins, and we've made a point of staying in touch and connecting at industry events when possible. Her passion for the agriculture industry, and specifically for solving farmers' problems, has always come through in our conversations, and her knowledge runs deep on both production issues and policy questions. Courtney Knupp was raised on the family farm in Washington County, Iowa, a diversified operation she does remain connected to. Most recently, she worked in the White House, where she served as Director of Global Supply Chain at the National Security Council. Her role was coordinating federal policy on the resilience of the ag and food sectors. Prior to that, she advised both the Secretary and Deputy Secretary of Agriculture on trade and food safety and held Chief of Staff roles at the USDA. She also has deep knowledge of checkoff programs. Knupp served as Vice President of International Market Development at the National Pork Board during a stretch when American pork exports grew to $8.6 billion. She also directed Global Animal and Aquaculture Nutrition with the U.S. Soybean Export Council. Earlier, she led international trade policy for the National Pork Producers Council and has held commercial roles at BASF and Elanco Animal Health. I believe she'll be the right voice for soybean growers in a complicated era. I'll have more when we come back.
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25: Brent Gatton, chair of the United Soybean Board, called Courtney Knupp the right leader at the right time. And he said she brings a strategic vision and agricultural understanding that the United Soybean Board will need this year. Courtney Knupp will assume the CEO role of the USB on October 1st. 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I'm Mike Pearson. 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
12: I'm Michelle Pollino in theaters.
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12: Spider-Man, Brand New Day. 4 years have passed since the events of No Way Home, and Peter is now an adult, living entirely alone, having voluntarily erased himself from the lives and memories of those he loves. Crime fighting in a New York that no longer knows his name, but as the demands on him intensify, the pressure sparks a surprising physical evolution that threatens his existence, even as strange new patterns of crimes give rise to one of the most powerful threats he's ever faced.
3: The reason that you're in front of me right now is because the system failed you.
12: Streaming on Hulu, Tin Soldier, the Bokushu, played by Jamie Foxx, leads a group of veterans building a fortress and amassing an arsenal. The government recruits ex-Special Forces member Nash Kavanaugh, Scott Eastwood, a former disciple, and operative Emmanuel Ashburn, played by Robert De Niro, to seek revenge and recover what Nash lost, including the love of his life. That's Fox on Film on Fox News.
4: Hey, it's me, Sean Preble. One thing I've realized as I've gotten older is that opportunities to make memories with your kids don't wait around. My son, Madsen, he's already a teenager, and if you've got teenagers, you know they're always on the move. 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
2: This is a Bloomberg Money Minute. Anthropic says its AI models hacked into three organizations during cybersecurity testing that went awry. This comes just days after OpenAI said its AI model went rogue and hacked into another company. The affected organizations were not named. The hacks are already prompting some politicians to call for federal guardrails or other oversight of AI technology. Speaking of that, tech leading the charge into the final session of a volatile month on Wall Street. Bullishness in the markets being driven in large part by earnings results from big tech and signs that AI spending is paying off for some of them. Stock futures are heading for a higher open. And the music industry is drawing a line when it comes to artificial intelligence. A number of major record labels, including Universal Music, Warner Music, and Sony Music, are backing new guidelines to prevent wholly generated AI music from topping the charts. Artists would be able to use AI as a tool, but AI-generated tracks would not be considered chart-eligible. Courtney Donahoe, Bloomberg Radio.
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29: Another shakeup in Wisconsin's gubernatorial race and a pricey shed fire late last night near Oregon. Good morning. I'm Robin Colbert. This is the 6 a.m. report on News Talk 1310 WIBA. Time now to get a check of traffic and weather together with Rapid Traffic. Here's Sean Preble.
4: Got an accident, maybe a vehicle fire, probably a better way to describe it. Southbound, eastbound I-90 just before the Beltline. Right lane and center lane actually blocked off. Again, that's the southbound side of the interstate as you're approaching Highway 1218, the Beltline exit there. Right lane and center lane blocked off because of that vehicle fire. Once you get down below on the belt, not moving badly. East and westbound sides looking good. We're going to jump out in traffic again in just 10 minutes. Robin.
29: Our 27 storm track forecast today, partly sunny, scattered showers and storms expected. We'll see a high of 78 right now, partly cloudy and 67 at your official weather station, News Talk 1310 WIBA. Our top story, a surprise on the campaign trail in Wisconsin yesterday as former Lieutenant Governor Mandela Barnes ended his campaign for governor.
30: Now we have to do everything we possibly can to defeat Tom Tiffany. That's exactly what I'm committed to doing for the next 96 days.
29: At Barnes' announcement took Governor Tony Evers by surprise. Evers telling reporters he didn't know why Barnes is getting out, but Evers did stick by his endorsement of Milwaukee County exec David Crowley. Now, the Democrats still in the race, Crowley, Francesca Hong, Joel Brennan, and Kelda Royce. Hong is far outpacing the others in recent polls. UW political science professor Barry Burden points to the positives of Hong's campaign.
31: She says things very clearly. There's no doubt about where she stands on things like AI data centers. It's a combination of her style the issues that she has tackled and the way the campaign is being run.
29: But Burden says Hong's far-left views could be problematic. Now, if nominated, she is likely to face Trump-endorsed Tom Tiffany. He's expected to easily win the Republican primary. Burden says Tiffany, though, could have his own problems in November.
31: It's going to be his close attachment to the Trump administration and to MAGA. He's also taken positions on the 2020 election and on abortion and on other issues that are going to put him out of step with regular voters in Wisconsin.
29: Burden also says that President Trump's low approval ratings could also be a problem for Tiffany. Now, the primary for the gubernatorial race is next month. On Capitol Hill, Todd Blanche perhaps won't get the nomination to be or make it out of committee to become attorney general. And President Trump is considering withdrawing the nomination for now after Senators John Cornyn and Tom Tillis blocked his confirmation vote.
8: President Trump posting on Truth Social that he may withdraw the nomination temporarily until these two senators leave Congress. Trump posted on Truth Social, "I have no objection to temporarily withdrawing Todd's name if they do not do the right thing in putting him back after Cornyn and Tillis are out of office." Now, one of those senators, John Cornyn, responded on social media, "POTUS, meaning the president, is mistaken if he believes concerns about the provisions in his tax lawsuit settlement are limited to me and Senator Tillis," hinting there are more. "At issue is the IRS settlement with the Trump family that offers blanket immunity for the president and members of his family to be protected from tax audits and fines from past years."
29: It's Fox's David Spunt reporting. Senators Cornyn and Tillis also want the Department of Justice to acknowledge in writing the so-called anti-weaponization fund that they wanted in writing that that fund is dead. Now, the DOJ has been resistant to putting that in writing. Democrats and Republicans have both criticized this fund. They're saying it could benefit January 6th defendants, right-wing militias, and the president's allies. The Trump administration ending a Medicare subsidy that could result in higher drug prices.
13: The Centers for Medicare and Medicaid announced an end to what was supposed to be a temporary subsidy for Medicare Part D that kept prescription drug costs lower. While Democrats criticized the decision, with Senate Minority Leader Chuck Schumer calling it cruel and heartless, Dr. Mehmet Oz, the CMS administrator, said the subsidy was costing $3.6 billion and the money was just being funneled to insurance companies, that in the end, most beneficiaries would see an increase of less than $10 a month. But he points out that getting most favored nation status for many drugs has reduced costs more anyway, and notes the recent promise made to get seniors GLP-1 drugs for $50 a month. Jessica Rosenthal, Fox News.
29: A new federal Medicaid work requirement could impact about 200,000 Wisconsinites that rely on Badger Care Plus. Department of Health Services Secretary Kirsten Johnson says roughly 63,000 are at immediate risk of losing health care coverage.
15: The One Big Beautiful Bill Act, passed by Congress and signed by President Trump, created red tape work requirements impacting all states. The work requirement means certain Medicaid members must prove they have worked or participated in other activities to obtain and keep their health care coverage.
29: And people on Badger Care would be required to complete 80 hours per month of work, education, or volunteering to keep the benefits. These new rules will take effect January 1st of next year. Near Oregon, a late-night shed fire. The Dane County Sheriff's Office called to the 6,000 block of Bellbrook Road around 9:30 last night. No humans or animals were injured, but the shed did contain multiple vehicles and other lawn care equipment. And the shed, the vehicles, and equipment are all considered a total loss. The estimated loss at this time, around $100,000. Authorities believe this fire was electrical in nature, but they're continuing their investigation.
16: Hi, I'm Matt.
17: There was a chain of events that occurred.
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19: The federal funds rate,
18: unchanged. The events of the day.
20: Republicans' effort to pass the SAVE Act.
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29: 608 1310 WIBA. We have partly cloudy skies and 67 in Madison this morning. Madison's new men's shelter looking for long-term funding to stay open 24/7.
6: Right now, overnight shelters are forced to close their doors each morning, leaving people to the streets.
9: You're in that survival mode, right? I would imagine that it would be very, very difficult to try to do anything to help, like, move forward.
6: The 24/7 operations at the shelter on Bartolon Drive mean connecting guests to case management during the day. Nonprofit Shelter Friends of Dane County has raised enough for about a year of this case management. It's still working toward a $20 million endowment, so annual funding doesn't have to happen, and 24/7 operations can continue.
9: We need to make sure, like, when it could open 24/7 as soon as possible, then stay 24/7.
6: Although the nonprofit was created specifically to fundraise for the shelter, Kristen Rosinski praises the city and the county for the collaboration, now urging community contributions to a project she says will benefit everyone.
9: You know, it's not just like funding a building, it's funding and investing in those outcomes.
11: The city plans on hosting an open house here ahead of the September grand opening. Those wishing to donate to the 24/7 operations can find more information on our website.
29: That's WKOW's Ryan Lynch reporting. The Wisconsin National Guard has been activated as recovery efforts continue in Menasha following this week's EF3 tornado. Winnebago County Executive Gordon Hintz.
12: National Guard can provide valuable support in areas such as debris management, logistics, traffic control, and other missions that allow our first responders, public works crews, and utility personnel to remain focused on other responsibilities.
29: Now, there is a curfew in Menasha from 10 p.m. until 5 a.m. that's been in effect. Police say there have been 5 arrests over the past couple of nights. Forecasters predicting records are going to be broken across the West this weekend as an extreme heat dome turns up the temperature from Arizona to Montana. Cities like Phoenix and Palm Springs could get close to 120 degrees tomorrow and Sunday. Death Valley, they don't call it Death Valley for not having a good reason. It could hit 126 degrees. The extreme heat risk could impact, they say, up to 40 million people.
4: That's warm. Have you been to Death Valley before?
29: No.
4: It's a dry heat, Robin. It is.
29: I've been to Palm Springs.
4: Okay. That's got a little more humid, though.
29: Is a little more humid?
4: A little more, but yeah. It's like that stuff where, you know, well, you know, explain. How dry heat is. But it's one of those things where, like, it doesn't hit you right away, but when it does, oh, my God.
29: Yeah. And I get the difference. I have felt the difference with because we were treated to actually a pretty hot day just this summer, a few weeks back or a month ago. It was really warm, but we didn't have that humidity. Oh. And it's a world of difference. But again, if it's day in, day out, if you're out in that for a long period of time, sure. Yeah, that's going to hit you. We're going to end here with a final note from Seattle, the drama this week with Madison's former police chief, Sean Barnes. Now they're saying that he stepped down.
4: Oh.
29: There had been reports that the mayor had fired him. Well, this is how it went. The mayor said to Barnes, resign or I'm going to fire you.
4: All right.
29: So either way, he's off the job.
4: Bad breakups go that way, too.
29: Yeah. They kind of do. 612 now. 1310 WIBA. Let's get another check of traffic with Sean.
4: Got that accident southbound side of the interstate, eastbound I-90 just before the belt line. Two right lanes blocked off because of it. Looks like a bit of a fire involved with this one as well, or at least a lot of steam that could be. It's, again, the southbound side of the interstate as you're coming up on the belt line. Once you get to the belt line, looking good. Making pretty good time heading to the city. Don't forget Willie Street. Still closed due to that incident from last week. Your 27 storm track forecast from meteorologist Emma Hippis. Partly sunny with scattered showers and storms. A high today of 78. Currently 67. Partly cloudy here at 1310 WIBA. Your time and temperature. 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
27: Good morning. I'm Doug Russell with WIBA Sports. It's day three of Packers training camp. One injury note, cornerback Keyshawn Nixon returned Thursday after slightly tweaking a hamstring off the field on Wednesday morning. Now, one element of the team's defense will be at inside linebacker, where now Las Vegas Raider Quay Walker's athleticism gives way to newcomer Zaire Franklin's veteran savvy. How he'll pair with budding superstar Edgerrin Cooper should be interesting, but that's not what this early in camp is for.
28: Right now, we're all focused on learning a new system, and I think we're kind of working through that process right now.
27: Packers coach Matt LaFleur, the team is back on the field at 10:30 this morning. They'll take Saturday off and then be back Sunday, Monday, and Tuesday of next week with open practices as well.
0: The Badgers are getting ready to break camp next week. Fifth-year senior outside linebacker Sebastian Cheeks is ready to go and ready to flush 2025.
7: It's going to be a fun opportunity to get around these guys and ultimately just to have fun. You know, that's what this game is about, just having fun. And I think last year we lost a little bit of that. And then towards the back of the half, when we started just saying, you know what, like, we're not really playing for much here. Like, and we just started to have fun.
0: Wisconsin opens up their season September 6th at Lambeau Field against Notre Dame. And the Brewers took Thursday off after getting shellacked Wednesday afternoon in San Francisco. Tonight, they're down the coast in Anaheim taking on the Los Angeles Angels. Shane Drouin pitches against Ryan Johnson. First pitch at the oddly specific time of 8:38. 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
4: Oh, thank you, Doug. Your 27 storm track forecast from meteorologist Emma Hippus. Partly sunny with scattered showers and storms today, a high of 78. Tonight, mostly cloudy, a low of 63. Currently 67, partly cloudy here at 1310 WIBA. More of Madison in the morning comes your way next at 6:18.
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0: 621 1310 WIVA, Madison in the morning on this last day of July. And hopefully this last day will give us some rain, because we sure need it. Partly sunny, scattered showers, storms today, 78 our high. As far as storms, doesn't sound like we're going to see anything severe.
1: Excellent.
0: So, yeah, this is the perfect kind of summer storm you want. Partly cloudy, 67 in Madison, but never say never.
1: Yeah.
0: I mean, famous last words, and all of a sudden we're Menasha 2.0. Yeah, surprise yesterday, former Lieutenant Governor Mandel. It's just been one surprise after another in this hot mess of a Democratic primary. My goodness. Mandela Barnes getting out. I mean, he was trailing a distant second to Francesca Hong. I guess I wouldn't have been surprised in like, oh, well, we got the primary coming up, so.
1: But
0: at this point, just ride out to the primary, you know? I don't know.
1: Or there was a deal made that...
0: Yeah. You know, Francesca...
1: Yeah.
0: I think would make a really good mayor in Madison.
1: Sure.
0: I don't know, governor.
1: We'll see. Yeah, we'll see how that works out. Yeah, I think this...
0: She's got a lot of positives, but I get a little hesitant. People just do away with all police.
1: She's definitely clarified that. And I think most people, it's a terrible, terrible slogan, especially when you ask people what it actually means. Most, not all, but most people don't, when you say defund the police. They don't mean
0: get rid of them all. It's a reorganization. And I mean, she needs to do a better job of clarifying, really hitting that message hard. And maybe if she is the winner in the primary, campaign manager, I'd say, yeah, you really need to.
1: There's no doubt she's going to. I mean, I know people are, oh, we'll go with Crowley or we'll go with Roy. She's in. And I think as much as everyone's talking about the Journal Sentinel story, that's not why. That has nothing to do with why he's dropped out. He saw the polls. He knew it was inevitable. Mm-hmm. And I can almost guarantee, not only did he know, she knows. And I can almost guarantee there's a talk of like, there'll be a role for you in the new administration.
0: Sure.
1: And just like everybody, we got to work. And so, you know, you're not going to win in the primary. You're not going to be the candidate. But you could still end up with a job out of it. You step aside before the primary votes are done.
0: Look at Bobby Kennedy.
1: Yeah.
0: Health and Human Services Secretary.
1: Yep.
0: And Tom Tiffany, he's the aw shucks. He's selling himself pretty good in his commercials.
1: Yeah.
0: But things are going to take he's very strongly and makes no apologies for it tied to Trump. I have a problem with somebody, though, that can't admit that Trump lost the 2020 election.
1: And
0: that's very problematic for me.
1: And we so much live for the day, and we're all I think everyone is like, look at the Democratic chaos. Look at this stuff. People have very short memories. Once the primary is over, I think things are going to focus to head-to-head. Yeah, there are some, you know, whether it's that or the mining issues in northern Wisconsin.
0: Mm-hmm.
1: Part of why, and this is no big secret, but part of why all the commercials kind of portray Tom Tiffany as a nice guy is, even his friends will tell you, he's not a particularly nice person. and that's not, it's not a slight at him either.
0: No, and sometimes you don't want a nice guy.
1: No.
0: But you want a moral guy or gal.
1: I think
0: over these past several years, we've kind of lost that moral compass. And no, now we're all flawed, but
1: yes,
0: geez.
1: Yeah. And I think too, by the way, that whole thing with the Mandela Barnes situation is some of it is ultimately going to be played. I think it's going to be played a little bit reversey, as used as like, oh, well, Democrats take the high road. Here's a guy who had
0: allegations. By the way, just to put out there, and Journal Sentinel had a story that Barnes was taking advantage of his status in the party for favors with young women
1: that were of age. No, but again, what I was going to say there is
0: they were of age.
1: Yeah, and there's going to be kind of that reversey where it's going to be, look at how high and mighty and perfect the Democrats are. Not only did we have a guy who was suspected of no wrongdoing and investigated for that, no wrongdoing, but he still took the high road. Whereas we've got these people on the other side who, you know, have...
0: Well, they should use that.
1: I don't say that they should. I'm just saying that that's
0: what's going to happen. I get it. Yeah. But yeah, that's the scuttlebutt. You can read more into it online with Mandela. But the big headline is he's no longer in the running. So it is, but just more to come. Stay tuned. Who knows what's going to happen. It would be amazing, like, if Kelda Roy somehow could pull it out of her pocket. Mm-hmm. Or doesn't seem likely, but you never know. 626 1310 WIBA.
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0: talk of peace in the Middle East, not in Iran, but in the Gaza Strip. Good morning. I'm Robin Colbert. This is the 6:30 a.m. report on News Talk 1310 WIBA. Time now to get a check of traffic and weather together with Rapid Traffic. Here's Sean Preble.
1: Still got that right. Two right lanes closed off southbound, which is the eastbound side of I-90-39 right at 1218. That's the Beltline exit. Traffic is getting around this accident situation currently as the morning goes on. If they don't get it cleared, it is going to start to cause some problems. For the time being, though, folks are able to get around that incident. Again, that's the southbound side of the interstate I-90 for the Beltline. Once you get to the Belt, moving well. Also pretty quiet heading into downtown. Get you up on traffic again in just 10 minutes. Robin?
0: Our 27 storm track forecast today, partly sunny, scattered showers and storms. We'll see a high of 78 right now, partly cloudy, and 67 at your official weather station, News Talk 1310 WIBA. Our top story, President Trump says his Board of Peace has reached an agreement with Hamas on a phased disarmament plan for Gaza.
7: The president saying this agreement is a critical step towards Gaza finally being governed by a new Palestinian government that will work closely with the Board of Peace to help the Palestinian people. At the same time, Israel will have the security it deserves with Gaza no longer used as a base for terror attacks. The president says the agreement will be carried out in structured phases. As Hamas gives up their weapons, the Israeli forces will withdraw. The International Stabilization Force will then work with a new Palestinian police force to keep Gaza safe.
0: That's Fox's Madeline Rivera reporting. President Trump posting on Truth Social, he may withdraw Acting Attorney General Todd Blanche's nomination if Senators John Cornyn and Tom Tillis continue blocking the vote to confirm him. Now, Senator Cornyn speaking with reporters yesterday, saying he wants transparency about the Justice Department's decision to cancel a weaponization fund.
21: The fact that they're balking at putting that in writing tells me that they were hoping to get by with this settlement agreement and his testimony and then revitalize those provisions at a later date.
0: Cornyn also balks at Trump's settlement deal with the IRS that would give the president, his family, and his businesses protection from audits from the IRS in the future and past dealings. Here in Wisconsin, drama on the campaign trail. Yesterday, former Lieutenant Governor Mandela Barnes announced that he was getting out of the race for governor. He dropped the news on social media.
22: Now, we're incredibly proud of all the things that we've accomplished and all the resources that we have raised to spread our message. But it's become very clear who our nominee is going to be. Now, I said from the very beginning when I launched this campaign that the number one goal was taking on and defeating Tom Tiffany to deliver big wins for Democrats up and down the ticket.
0: Barnes's announcement follows the release of a Marquette poll this week showing him trailing State Rep. Francesca Hong in the Democratic primary, the winner of which will likely face Congressman Tom Tiffany in November. As for Hong, UW-Madison political science professor Barry Burden says her messaging and campaign organization makes it hard for him to see how another candidate gets in her way. But she does have some negatives here.
23: It's going to be her attachments to socialism, her crude language at times, her progressive positions on issues that are to the left of where the public is.
0: On the GOP side, Burden says Tom Tiffany also has baggage of his own being tied to the Trump administration.
23: But we've got a president here in the high 30s or low 40s in most approval ratings. That's scary territory for a sitting president. Parties tend to really take a hit in environments like that.
0: And the primary is fast approaching. It is August 11th. As Wisconsin's Department of Justice continues to investigate last week's officer-involved shooting here in Madison, Attorney General Josh Call says there is not a hard timeline for completion here.
24: As we move forward in that process, it may be that there are times we can release additional information to the public. But again, that's guided by how things go. And in terms of the overall timeline, that's dependent on how long it takes us to gather the evidence. And so we don't set an artificial deadline. Rather, our goal is to have a full and thorough investigation.
0: call addressing the case during a press conference this week for the new state crime lab in Milwaukee. Meanwhile, the mood seems to be shifting somewhat, at least as far as public statements, when it comes to the encampment on Willie Street. Mayor Sacha Rhodes Conway yesterday putting out a statement saying that the encampment site is not sustainable, nor is it safe. Now, protesters have said they won't leave until the officer involved in the shooting is criminally charged. And Attorney General Call has said that any decision on charges will rest with Dane County's district attorney.
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0: 637 1310 WIBA. We have partly cloudy skies and 67 in Madison this morning. Hundreds of thousands of Wisconsinites that rely on BadgerCare Plus could be affected by new federal Medicaid work requirements. Department of Health Services Secretary Kirsten Johnson says those between the ages of 19 and 64 could be impacted here.
3: Without a dependent child under the age of 19 that lives with them. We estimate this work requirement will affect about 200,000 members in our state and put approximately 63,000 members at immediate

0: Mayor Katie Wilson apologizing after communication failures in the aftermath of a deadly shooting at the Bite of Seattle Festival last weekend. She posted a video to social media. Wilson said a breakdown in communication between her office and Seattle police did delay critical public updates. She acknowledged she should have pushed for an immediate briefing.
1: Our after-action review of the city's communications with the public and the media revealed real gaps. Information could and should have gone out much faster through social media, the emergency alert system, the SPD blotter, and/or an off-site press conference.
0: And the mayor also saying that Seattle Police Chief, former Madison Police Chief Sean Barnes, did resign after she asked him to step down. Initially, it was reported that she had fired him, but now she says, no, he chose to resign. But had he not, yeah, he would have been fired. So. A forced resignation, I guess you would say.
2: Sure.
0: And the FDA looking into, great, a separate cyclospora outbreak. This one's not linked to lettuce. Almost 100 cases have been connected with this separate outbreak. The outbreak linked to lettuce, though, as we know, has caused thousands of cases around the nation, including we have several, over 100 cases here in Wisconsin. I believe at last check, it was like 3 people hospitalized from this one. But now there's a second one.
2: Madsen is obsessed with this stuff right now.
0: Oh, is he really?
2: Well, we ordered subs yesterday, and of course, right, he's like, no lettuce. And then I got mine, and he said, Dad, you got lettuce? I'm like, yeah. Looks like a cheap way to lose some weight.
0: I play fast and loose with the rules.
2: Darn
0: son.
2: Right I do. Darn yeah. Right I do.
0: What's a little explosive diarrhea?
2: Yeah. Hey, come on.
0: It is 640, 1310 WIBA. Let's get another check of traffic with Sean.
2: Got those two right lanes closed off, southbound, eastbound side of I-90 right at the belt line. That is causing traffic slowdowns and looks like it caused a secondary accident right near the highway AB, which is East Buckeye Road overpass. Again, that's the southbound side of the interstate. Traffic is slowing down just past the Badger Interchange, which is where I-90, 94, and Highway 30 all intersect. Just past that point, starts to slow down. Nothing stands still down through the belt line. Once you get to the belt line itself, not looking all that bad. Also, it's a pretty smooth go heading into the city. 27 storm track forecast, partly sunny with scattered showers and storms. Stay high at 78. Currently 67 with clouds here at 1310 WIBA. 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
2: Good morning. I'm Doug Russell with WIPA Sports. Packers got Keyshawn Nixon back on the practice field yesterday. He reports a slight off-the-field hamstring tweak that kept him off the field on Wednesday. Meanwhile, the offensive line is a mixture of continuity from last year, but not with many of the projected positions. All of the guys were on the roster, but Jordan Morgan is now the projected starting left tackle. Jacob Monk is the projected center, for example. Between them is a holdover, left guard Aaron Banks.
3: Building cohesion, and I'm excited to continue to get reps with Jordan. I feel like we had a really good OTA, and just keep building.
2: Practice number three of camp starts at 10:30 this morning at Reinitschke Field. College football, Wisconsin heads to camp with arguably one of their most important seasons ever in front of them. The last 2 years have been disappointing, as the NIL era has shaken the foundation of the sport. Wisconsin's team leadership was really called into question 2 seasons ago when they limped to the finish with a 5-game losing streak. Wide receiver Chris Brooks was on that team. Now he's a senior, and he's got a new nickname.
4: They started calling me the dictator. I'm not mad at it because they know that I'm going to call you out when you aren't doing what you're supposed to and let them know when they're wrong. And I think that love is something that you can tell is different.
2: The Badgers open up camp next week Thursday. And the Brewers took yesterday off, hopefully forgetting about getting blown out in their series finale at San Francisco. Coming up tonight, they're a few hours down the PCH in Anaheim, taking on the Los Angeles Angels. Looking at the standings in the Central, Milwaukee's lead over Chicago, 5.5 games. The Cubs host the Yankees this afternoon. 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
5: Thank you, Doug. A 27 storm track forecast from meteorologist Emma Hippis. Partly sunny with scattered showers and storms today. High of 78. Tonight, mostly cloudy. Low of 63. Currently 67 and partly cloudy here at 1310 WIBA. There's more of Madison in the morning. 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
11: Three staccato cries of Mayday and an eyewitness report of a mid-air explosion is about all that is known this morning of the British Columbia air disaster, which yesterday claimed 52 lives.
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0: 1310 WIBA, Madison the Morning on this Friday, July 31st. Not Aerosmith's best work, in my opinion, but it's a hit.
1: Elbow, was it Pump?
0: Pump, yeah. Yeah, I don't mind it, but I prefer, I think, older school Aerosmith. Yeah. Also, their Permanent Vacation album was pretty damn good. Saw them for the Permanent Vacation tour.
1: Oh, yeah?
0: Back in, the 80s at the Dane County Coliseum.
1: I saw them at Alpine Valley, or at least saw their helicopter landing as I was leaving. Because Motley Crue opened for them, and all I wanted to see was Motley Crue.
0: Wow. Should have stuck around.
1: I know, I regret it, but to be young and dumb and chasing chicks.
0: Yeah, I hear you. But the song's appropriate for today. Today is National, not Love in an Elevator Day.
1: Yeah.
0: National Talk in an Elevator Day.
1: Ooh, don't.
0: To which I say, exactly, no. For some reason, I don't know why, it just, you keep your hands at your side. Yeah. Keep them out of your, don't be digging. You just keep them at your side. Everybody look ahead, get to your floor and get off.
1: It's such a dad thing too, as I speak as a dad. Like it's never a woman that's going to talk to you. It's never like a younger person. It's going to be some dad. How's that weather out there?
0: Hot one, huh?
1: Yeah.
0: Hot enough for you?
1: We need to get, what's his name? Is it Progressive Insurance?
0: Oh, is it Dr. Rick or Dr. Ron?
1: Dr. Rick, yeah. Get him on this.
0: Those commercials are just, they are awesome. Yeah, I love those. But yeah, I'm with you. It's like, don't be talking to me.
1: Yeah.
0: But National Talk in an Elevator Day says it might be a nice way to maybe new opportunities, new friendships. No, I'm not making friends with somebody on an elevator.
1: You're going to freak them out, right? That's the other thing, too, is it's all like, you feel like nervous because you're in an enclosed space.
0: Mm-hmm.
1: It's, yeah.
0: And you know, don't be heavy breathing. Don't be eating anything. That's another thing.
1: Yeah.
0: People, you know, coming in, they're got their face in a ham sandwich or something. It's like, good God, just
1: yeah.
0: Then you smell, yeah. No. You know, there's a commercial currently playing that for some reason it just gets under my skin, and it's about something, it's eating cereal, but it's something, is it for Kellogg's or I don't know what. There's nothing that can beat the sound of a cold cereal with ice cold milk, and they just have the sound of like the milk going in there and then the person crunching the cereal.
1: That
0: it drives me batty.
1: That so I cannot stand the sound of people eating, especially cereal. There was a day when we were probably in like, I don't know, second, third grade. My brother and I are sitting at the kitchen table and I could just hear him eating and I couldn't control myself. Literally, it's like 7 a.m. He's just peacefully eating his cereal and I reached across the table and punched him right in the face. Like I couldn't, like I had no self-control and I felt really bad, but it was just like, I'm trying to ignore it. It's like,
0: yeah.
1: It's just like, oh my gosh, that was I hate that. What's the ASMR? Is that what that's called? Drives me nuts because you'll get like I've been watching a lot of YouTube and like videos will just come on or like on Facebook where like it's like sounds of people doing things like dragging their nails on different textures and stuff.
0: Yeah,
1: ugh.
0: Because for the most part, people eating it doesn't normally get under my skin unless it's just like one person eating something crunchy.
1: Yeah,
0: for some reason that'll be like,
1: That drives us. The sound of on those old keyboard like commercials that would have like those old keyboard typing sound, that sound drives me nuts. What's another one that always drives me nuts? But those two especially, sounds of people eating, sounds of keyboards gets me going every time. People breathing, although there's not a lot of them with people breathing, but I don't like to know that people breathe.
0: The sound of
1: Lip smacking. Or people with cakey voices, I always call it, where it sounds like they just ate a big piece of chocolate cake and then started talking. It's like,
0: Yeah, there's just a lot of you know, I stumbled across this just really, I had never heard of it before, but apparently it's a real thing. You know, the actress Kira Sedgwick?
1: Yeah.
0: Wife of Kevin Bacon?
1: Yeah.
0: She has been very public about her fear of talking or moving cartoon food. Like, what? What the hell is that?
1: Like
0: she experiences severe nausea. It's called cybolasophobia.
1: Okay.
0: Talking or moving cartoon food. I suppose the dancing raisins.
1: The raisins.
0: That probably drove her over the edge.
1: Yes, that's a weird one. You don't see a lot of that stuff anymore either. I'm just trying to think of like anything that I see where it's. Like, you don't even see, like, the Hamburglar anymore or, like, the Fry Kids. Like, I don't even know that McDonald's still uses those guys in advertising. And obviously, the California Raisins have been...
0: Yeah, they've been kind of...
1: Put out to pasture for...
0: Their wine.
1: Yeah. Yes, they are.
0: Hamburglar. I love the Hamburglar.
1: Yeah.
0: But to me, I can't quite grasp why that would cause nausea or such a reaction, cartoon food. But it's a thing, I guess.
1: I always get this if I want to, like, not if I want to, but like you get those, like, thoughts, and one of them is, like, teeth on dry cardboard. Like,
0: teeth on wool.
1: Oh, chewing it? Yeah, see,
0: that's why I can't wear socks to bed.
1: Yeah.
0: It's not teeth, but still, it's like it's just one of those things that just...
1: Yeah.
0: It bothers me to no end. Yeah. And, if Fred would, like, try to sleep with his socks on, I wouldn't get a wink of sleep. I'd be thinking about those feet in the socks. Ew.
1: Yeah, that's...
0: And feet don't typically bother me. I have friends that are just grossed out by other people's feet. There's one, all I have to do is put my foot towards her, and she... But so I don't have a problem with feet, but I have a problem. Humans are so weird on, causes you to have issues with this, that, or the other thing. But just the idea of, sleeping in your socks, no.
1: Okay. So I don't mind when other people do it. I have a hard time doing it myself.
0: RFK Jr. working out in his jeans. I can't watch that.
1: Ooh.
0: It makes me very uncomfortable.
1: Yeah.
0: And I don't know. I mean, it is what it is. Okay, he's working out in jeans. Not a big deal. Just watching it makes me like, yuck, no.
1: Like, you also, like, I remember, like, in the 70s and 80s, you'd see people with jorts on, and they go to, like, the lake with them. And
0: I'll yes. Still,
1: and it's like, they'll go in the water
0: in
1: with
0: jorts.
1: Denim. And it's like, no, there mm-hmm. should be laws against that type of...
0: Ugh. All right, now we've accomplished listing all the things that drives us nuts.
1: You know what, Robin? You should run for governor. I'll be your lieutenant governor, and this is going to be our platform right here.
0: All right.
1: All sorts of things that just need to stop because they're just driving people crazy.
0: Well, I don't have any sex scandals in my past, so.
1: There we go.
0: I never tried to curry favor with young men anymore. No, yeah. I never. No. It is 6:56, 1310 WIBA.
2: This is Bloomberg Money Minute. The conflict in the Middle East is creating a windfall for oil companies. Exxon posted nearly $15 billion in quarterly profit, which was the largest since the start of the Ukraine war. But the company says refinery maintenance kept it from making even more money on gasoline, diesel, and jet fuel. Shares of Exxon slightly lower this morning. We're wrapping up July on Wall Street, and stock futures are seeing gains. As markets head into a new month, key drivers of 2026, including inflation, interest rate expectations, and artificial intelligence, will continue to shape the direction of trading. And the weight loss drug boom is beginning to show signs of a slowdown as employers and insurers pull back on coverage. Some health plans have dropped coverage or made obesity treatments more difficult to get due to concerns about the cost of covering the drugs long term. According to consulting firm Mercer, about 6% of large employers already dropped coverage for weight loss drugs this year. Courtney Donahoe, Bloomberg Radio.
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9: Another meeting on the status of the war in the Middle East, and then there were four as another Democrat drops in the race for Wisconsin governor. Good morning, I'm Robin Colbert. This is the 7 a.m. report on News Talk 1310 WIBA. Time now to get a check of traffic and weather together with Rapid Traffic. Here's Sean Preble.
10: Still got crews at the scene of that accident. Southbound, eastbound interstate right at the Beltline. Two right lanes are closed right now. We are starting to see some traffic stoppage, especially that right lane right around the Cottage Grove Road overpass. Traffic is slow all the way down through that point. Also have another minor fender bender right in the area near Buckeye Road. Looks like two cars involved with that. Be prepared for those delays against the southbound side of the interstate. Right at the Beltline, got the two right lanes closed off due to a traffic accident. We'll get you another update on traffic again in just 10 minutes. Robin?
9: Our 27 storm track forecast today, partly sunny, scattered showers and storms expected today. Our high 78 right now, partly cloudy 67 at your official weather station. 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Our top story, President Trump will meet with his cabinet today at Camp David as fighting between the U.S. and Iran picks back up following the collapse of a ceasefire deal. Now, this meeting also comes as President Trump says an agreement has been reached to disarm the Palestinian militant group Hamas, with plans for an Israeli withdrawal from Gaza and the creation of a new Palestinian government. It's not just munitions. The U.S. military might be suffering more losses in Iran as both sides resume strikes.
11: So far, it's not clear who attacked a U.S.-owned LNG storage tanker in Egypt, but two Iranians who asked not to be named to discuss security matters told the New York Times it was, quote, a drone attack designed to show that global shipping and energy supplies could be more deeply disrupted if Iran chose to escalate. The IRGC also claimed it shot down multiple American fighter jets, which CENTCOM fact-checked as false. Iran's efforts to appear strong come as President Trump weighs a significant assault on Iran's weapon systems, leadership, energy targets, and infrastructure designed to break the regime. The Wall Street Journal reports the so-called go big approach would reduce the need for the U.S. to use defensive munitions because Iran would have less capability to attack, after critics warned the U.S. might need to worry about those stockpiles.
9: It's Fox's Jackie Heinrich reporting. Recent cyber attacks on Minnesota water systems may be linked to Iran. U.S. U.S. intelligence officials reportedly suspect Iranian-backed hackers because the goal of the attacks appears to be to disrupt services, not to blackmail for ransom payments. An alert's been sent out to local water systems that cyber threat actors are trying to modify passwords. Well, President Trump suggesting he could withdraw Todd Blanche's nomination for attorney general until two Republican holdouts are out of office. In a Truth Social post yesterday, Trump says he had no objection to temporarily withdrawing the nomination if Senators John Cornyn and Tom Tillis do not do the right thing. A new Fox poll suggests GOP divisions keeping the high-stakes Texas Senate race competitive.
11: In a Fox News poll of over 1,000 Texas voters, 48% prefer Republican Senate candidate and current state attorney general Ken Paxton, while 51% favor Democratic Senate candidate James Tallarico. 36% of Republicans say they feel Paxton lacks character, while 17% of Democrats feel Tallarico is too extreme. Despite Texas being a border state, 37% say inflation is the most important issue when it comes to their Senate vote. 18% say the same about immigration, and 11% about health care. 35% of Texas voters say they feel they are falling behind financially. 49% say they're holding steady, and 16% say they feel they are getting ahead. Kristen Goodwin, Fox News.
9: On the campaign trail here in Wisconsin, former Lieutenant Governor Mandela Barnes dropping his bid for governor. The Democratic candidate announcing the decision to suspend his campaign yesterday in a video posted on social media. Barnes says it's become very clear who their nominee is going to be.
0: We have to do everything to beat Tom Tiffany. This is life or death for Wisconsinites who are losing their health care under a Trump administration. People who can't afford child care. Folks are being squeezed by bills while the rich continue to get richer.
9: A Marquette poll released this week showed Barnes a distant second to Madison Assemblywoman Francesca Hong. In addition to Hong, David Crowley, Joel Brennan, and Kelda Royce are in the race. On the Democratic side, the winner likely will face GOP candidate Tom Tiffany in November. A late night shed fire, near Oregon. The Dane County Sheriff's Office called to the 6,000 block of Bellbrook Road around 11:30 last night. Now, no humans or animals were hurt. The shed, though, did contain multiple vehicles and other lawn care equipment. So the shed and the vehicles and equipment all considered a total loss. The estimated dollar amount here, $100,000. Now, the cause, authorities believe it's electrical, but they're continuing their investigation.
12: There was a chain of events that occurred.
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9: 708 1310 WIBA, partly cloudy and 67 in Madison this morning. Business owners on Willie Street met with their alder this week, sharing concerns about the growing encampment in that area.
21: I am very worried about Willie Street businesses and their workers. I also understand why people are encamped there.
22: Stephanie Rurick is co-owner of Mother Fool's Coffee House. She says business has slowed significantly since the encampment began. Wednesday night, owners of many area businesses met with Alder Davey Mayer and representatives from the Williamson Marquette Business Alliance to discuss challenges they're facing. Rurick says many are worried about how much longer they can survive.
21: Would love to see a little bit clearer vision and leadership and strength in showing how the root problem will be addressed.
22: Rierich says owners want long-term solutions from the city, including policies for kinder policing, affordable housing, and addressing economic disparities. Only then, she says, people will feel comfortable to leave the encampment. In a statement Thursday, the mayor's office wrote, quote, city staff, local elected officials, and neighborhood leaders are continuing to connect with residents and local businesses to address ongoing concerns in the Marquette neighborhood.
1: It's WKOW's Lauren Abizide reporting. Also in a statement yesterday, Mayor Sasha Rhodes Conway said the encampment site is not sustainable, nor is it safe. An investigation's underway into the emergency response, or lack thereof, to an attack on an elderly Milwaukee woman this week. The 99-year-old, a victim of a violent home invasion back on Monday, but it reportedly took 3 hours for police to arrive despite multiple 911 calls. Two emergency dispatchers have since been placed on leave as authorities look into why this response took so long. The woman did survive the attack. A 22-year-old suspect was arrested. Following this week's EF3 tornado in Menasha, the scene remains somewhat chaotic as cleanup continues. Menasha Police Chief Matthew Albrecht says there have been 5 arrests over the past couple of nights, with a 10 p.m. to 5 a.m. curfew in effect.
16: Two of the individuals that were arrested were issued citations and released and made sure they left the city. A third individual resisted police, had warrants out for his arrest. He was placed in the Winnebago County Jail.
1: Now, Governor Evers met with Albrecht and local emergency management officials yesterday. He was briefed on response and recovery efforts. A Madison area man apparently took his own life following a chase this week in north central Wisconsin.
17: 48-year-old John Wallace of Oregon, Wisconsin, suffered a self-inflicted gunshot wound at the end of the chase, which started in Lincoln County and ended when his vehicle went off-road and crashed in the Marathon County village of Maine. It's unclear what sparked the chase. That information will likely come after the investigation is complete. None of the officers fired their weapons, and all are cooperating with the investigation, which is being handled by outside agencies. Mike Leishner, Wisconsin Radio Network.
1: A community in New Jersey cracking down on distracted drivers using a police officer disguised as a bush. Yeah, this police department had an officer blend in with shrubbery in the background with leaves on his body the other day, and he issued 72 summonses by the end of the day.
10: Remember when Madison police used to dress up as a duck? And they'd catch people with pedestrians. They'd do the crosswalk and people that wouldn't stop. And they'd...
1: No, I don't. Where? How could I not remember that?
10: It was, and their point was, people will stop for a duck, but not pedestrians. And you thought, ooh, you guys are very clever with that. But yeah, I guess, you know, whatever it's going to take to get people to... People are, you know, and I should probably be one to talk, but... Not particularly good about
1: playing those. By the rules.
10: Yeah, and like in Madison especially, it gets complex because the pedestrians are also very bold. And so like I drive different in Madison, and Stoughton's also the same way, where you drive a little bit different because the pedestrians are very aggressive and they know their rights. I know physics, so I have to watch out for them. But like when I go back home, like in Waukesha or something, like it's not the same. Where like in Madison, if you see somebody even close to a curb, you stop. Whereas in most communities, you wait for them to kind of approach and like start to enter. And then you're like, okay, now yeah. I'm going to stop.
1: Yeah.
10: It's just, it causes some chaos and confusion. And
1: you know, I did want to ask you, what is the protocol? Now, you're a Costco member.
10: Yes.
1: And I'm sure there's other setups this way at other gas stations. What is the protocol at, you know, they have several lines of the two pumps on either side.
10: Yeah.
1: So, you know, you got your first car and then your second. When you're pulling up, if the first car is done gassing up, but the second vehicle is still pumping, does the car behind them, are they supposed to wait for that second car to be done before they pull up to that first empty? You see what I'm saying?
2: No, I'm, and I apologize.
9: Okay, so you're driving in to gas up, and you got to wait, and there's two cars pumping gas.
2: Okay.
9: And there's a car ahead of you that's waiting. You're behind it. So the first gas pumper finishes up, and they're gone. They leave. So that gas pump is open.
2: Okay.
9: But the second gas pumper is still filling. So should the car that's next up, should they go around that car, take the first pump that's opened up?
2: Yes.
9: Or are they supposed to wait behind them?
2: I think as quickly as you get, if there's an open spot, you go for it.
9: You go for it.
2: Expedite the process. It's like Quick Trips. And you can tell somebody that's not familiar with a Quick Trip because they don't understand the queue, how the line fills up. And you'll see sometimes people try and not intentionally, but go to the other side of like the hot spot and try and like cut through the and miss the line, or they'll look over and they'll see you there. I think I
9: had this lady yesterday at Costco, and I couldn't really see that far, but I thought it looked empty, the first pump. But this lady was just sitting behind this guy. It was a truck. I don't know how big that tank must have been because it took forever. I mean, forever for this guy to finish up. And I'm like, I think that's it. Why isn't she going? Good God, woman.
2: You know?
9: And people are saying, well, you would have had to wait for that second guy anyway. But no, but still, it's just like, what the hell are you doing?
2: Yeah.
9: And so when he finally was done filling up his bus tank, she just pulls up to the first pump. So I go to the second, get out, and she looks at me. Oh, that was a long wait. Sorry. I'm like, is that the protocol? Are you supposed to wait so both can, you know, because sometimes maneuvering around that car that's still filling up, that can be a little dicey, not for me in my little car, but if you have a bigger car, I get it. But this was not that. It's like, what the hell, people?
2: Yeah, it's
9: and people who don't turn on red when no traffic's coming, what the hell's wrong with you? Had one of those, and the woman was way older than me. You should know better. You can go. It's okay. We all need to have a remedial driving test,
2: yes,
9: I think.
2: Yes, we do.
9: Wow. Boy, this has been a morning to grump, hasn't it?
2: Well, you got to get it out before the weekend,
9: yeah,
2: Robin.
9: I do, yeah. Yes, 715, 1310, WIVA. Let's get a check of traffic. Those morons out there driving this morning.
2: Yes, there are a few of them. We got good news, though, to lead things off. Earlier accident we had southbound, eastbound interstate right at the Beltline, pretty well taken care of. Traffic, though, is still slow from the backups it caused. If you are traveling southbound I-90, eastbound I-90, be prepared for some of those slowdowns. Once you get to the Beltline, though, westbound flex lane open, eastbound side, no flex lane needed because there are no major traffic issues there. Your 27 storm track forecast from meteorologist Emma Hippis. Partly sunny with scattered showers and storms today, a high of 78, currently 67 with clouds here at 1310 WIBA. 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
25: Good morning. I'm Doug Russell with WIBA Sports. It's day three of Packers training camp. One injury note. Cornerback Keyshawn Nixon returned Thursday after slightly tweaking a hamstring off the field on Wednesday morning. Now, one element of the team's defense will be at inside linebacker, where now Las Vegas Raider Quay Walker's athleticism gives way to newcomer Zaire Franklin's veteran savvy. How he'll pair with budding superstar Edgerrin Cooper should be interesting, but that's not what this early in camp is for.
26: Right now, we're all focused on learning a new system, and I think we're kind of working through that process right now.
25: Packers coach Matt LaFleur, the team is back on the field at 10:30 this morning. They'll take Saturday off and then be back Sunday, Monday, and Tuesday of next week with open practices as well. The Badgers are getting ready to break camp next week. Fifth-year senior outside linebacker Sebastian Cheeks is ready to go and ready to flush 2025.
27: It's going to be a fun opportunity to get around these guys and ultimately just to have fun. You know, that's what this game is about, just having fun. And I think last year we lost a little bit of that. And then towards the back of the half, when we started just saying, you know what, like, we're not really playing for much here. Like, and we just started to have fun.
25: Wisconsin opens up their season September 6th at Lambeau Field against Notre Dame. And the Brewers took Thursday off after getting shellacked Wednesday afternoon in San Francisco. Tonight, they're down the coast in Anaheim taking on the Los Angeles Angels. Shane Drouin pitches against Ryan Johnson, first pitch at the oddly specific time of 8:38. 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
2: Thank you, Doug. Your 27 storm track forecast from meteorologist Emma Hippis. Partly sunny today with scattered showers and storms, a high of 78 tonight, mostly cloudy, a low of 63. Currently, it is 67 with clouds here at 1310 WIBA. More of Madison in the morning comes your way next. It's 722.
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0: On August 4th, 1962, Marilyn Monroe died. 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

0: Madison, WYBA, Madison in the morning on this Friday, end of the week and the end of the month, July 31st. Welcome August tomorrow.
1: Named after Augustus Caesar, correct?
0: Mm.
1: Makes a hell of a salad. Although that was named after Sid Caesar. What's the Caesar salad? Who's that name? Is that for us, one of the Caesars?
0: You know, I...
1: Julius or Ethel... Oh, no, those are the Rosenbergs.
0: Yeah, they wish their legacy was having a salad named after them. You know, I don't know.
1: What's that name? Yeah, I know Caesarian section is named for...
0: For Julius Caesar.
1: Yeah.
0: Huh, but that's something I'm going to have to look it up.
1: Homework on a Friday. No, thank you.
0: What are you doing for the weekend? Big plans?
1: Let's see. I've got Six Flags today because of the weather. It's probably ideal for Madison and I to get some get some laps taken care of. We're going to do that this morning.
2: I don't know. Christina said something about we're going to be planting. So I don't know what
0: that is. Oh, yay.
1: Yeah. Yep. Yep. So how about you? The fun stuff?
0: My mother-in-law, gathering tomorrow for her 95th birthday, baby shower on Sunday.
1: Oh.
0: So, yeah.
1: Oh, Christina went to see Frozen at the Fireside yesterday. She says it's a fantastic show.
0: I was hearing about that. I didn't realize, you know, that's something I know a certain toddler that would be.
1: Oh, my gosh, Robin.
0: Super pumped to see that.
1: Yes.
0: By the way, Caesar salad, named after a guy named Caesar, but not Julius. Caesar Cardini.
1: Oh,
0: and if
1: you
0: look in the salad aisle, there's a lot of Cardini salad dressing, so.
1: Yeah. Have you ever had, like, freshly made Caesar salad?
0: I have.
1: And been disgusted by it?
0: Oh. No, I haven't watched it being made fresh.
1: Where they throw, like, the sardines and the oil and crack raw eggs in there, and you're like, I don't know that I want this.
0: Oh, boy. No, I've had at restaurants, though, their, you know, homemade stuff that I think is delicious. It's way better than the bottled stuff. But, yeah, knowing what all goes into it, sardines and eggs, I don't want to know how the sausage is made.
1: Yeah,
0: don't tell me. No.
1: Yeah.
0: It is 727, 1310 WIBA.
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0: Another shakeup in Wisconsin's gubernatorial race and a pricey shed fire near Oregon late last night. Good morning. I'm Robin Colbert. This is the 7:30 a.m. report on News Talk 1310 WIBA. Time now to get a check of traffic and weather together with Rapid Traffic. Here's Sean Preble.
1: Still seeing some slowdown southbound I-90-39, which is the eastbound side of the interstate because that earlier accident near the Beltline. That accident has been cleared up. We are seeing some slowdowns just past Cottage Grove Road, the overpass there through Buckeye, and then things do pick back up. Once you get to the Beltline, if you're going east, no problem. West, no problem either. Flex lanes open also in both directions. We'll get you another update on traffic again in just 10 minutes. Robin?
0: Our 27 storm track forecast today. Partly sunny skies, scattered showers and storms expected. Our high today, 78. Right now, we have some clouds and 67 at your official weather station. 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Our top story, a surprise on the campaign trail in Wisconsin yesterday as former Lieutenant Governor Mandela Barnes ended his campaign for governor.
12: Now we have to do everything we possibly can to defeat Tom Tiffany. And that's exactly what I'm committed to doing for the next 96 days.
0: Barnes' announcement took Governor Tony Evers by surprise. Evers telling reporters he didn't know why Barnes is getting out, but Evers did stick by his endorsement of David Crowley. Now, the Democrats still in the race. Crowley, Francesca Hong, Joel Brennan, and Kelda Royce. Hong is far outpacing the others in recent polls. UW political science professor Barry Burden points to the positives of her campaign.
13: She says things very clearly. There's no doubt about where she stands on things like AI data centers. It's a combination of her style, the issues that she has tackled, and the way the campaign is being run.
0: But Burden said Hong's far-left views could be problematic. Now, if nominated, Hong could face Trump-endorsed Tom Tiffany, who's likely to win the Republican primary. Burden says Tiffany, though, could have his own issues in November.
13: It's going to be his close attachment to the Trump administration and to MAGA. He's also taken positions on the 2020 election and on abortion and on other issues that are going to put him out of step with regular voters in Wisconsin.
0: The primary is August 11th. President Trump is considering withdrawing Acting Attorney General Todd Blanche's nomination after Senators John Cornyn and Tom Tillis blocked his confirmation vote.
14: President Trump posting on Truth Social that he may withdraw the nomination temporarily until these two senators leave Congress. Trump posted on Truth Social, "I have no objection to temporarily withdrawing Todd's name if they do not do the right thing in putting him back after Cornyn and Tillis are out of office." Now, one of those senators, John Cornyn, responded on social media, "POTUS, meaning the president, is mistaken if he believes concerns about the provisions in his tax lawsuit settlement are limited to me and Senator Tillis," hinting there are more. At issue is the IRS settlement with the Trump family that offers blanket immunity for the president and members of his family to be protected from tax audits and fines from past years.
0: That's Fox's David Spunt reporting. Senators Cornyn and Tillis also want the Department of Justice to acknowledge in writing that the so-called anti-weaponization fund is indeed dead, as Blanche claims it is. The DOJ has not formally scrapped the fund by putting that in writing. The Trump administration ending a Medicare subsidy that could result in higher drug prices.
15: The Centers for Medicare and Medicaid announced an end to what was supposed to be a temporary subsidy for Medicare Part D that kept prescription drug costs lower, While Democrats criticized the decision, with Senate Minority Leader Chuck Schumer calling it cruel and heartless, Dr. Mehmet Oz, the CMS administrator, said the subsidy was costing $3.6 billion and the money was just being funneled to insurance companies, that in the end, most beneficiaries would see an increase of less than $10 a month. But he points out that getting most favored nation status for many drugs has reduced costs more anyway, and notes the recent promise made to get seniors GLP-1 drugs for $50 a month. Jessica Rosenthal, Fox News.
0: A new federal Medicaid work requirement could impact about 200,000 Wisconsin residents that rely on BadgerCare Plus. Department of Health Services Secretary Kirsten Johnson says around 63,000 are at immediate risk of losing health care coverage.
16: The One Big Beautiful Bill Act, passed by Congress and signed by President Trump, created red tape work requirements impacting all states. The work requirement means certain Medicaid members must prove they have worked or participated in other activities to obtain and keep their health care coverage.
0: Now, people on BadgerCare will be required to complete 80 hours per month of work, education, or volunteering to keep benefits when the new rules go into effect on January 1st of next year. A late-night shed fire near Oregon. Dane County Sheriff's Office called around 11:30 last night to the 6,000 block of Bellbrook Road. The shed contained multiple vehicles and other lawn care equipment. The shed vehicles and other equipment considered a total loss. The estimated dollar amount here, $100,000. No humans or animals were hurt in this fire. Authorities believe the cause is likely electrical, but their investigation continues.
17: 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For more information on contests on this station, go to WIBA.com/rules.
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0: 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We have clouds in 67 in Madison.

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2: It's WKOW's Ryan Lynch reporting. Now the new men's homeless shelter set to open next month. The Wisconsin National Guard has been activated as recovery efforts continue in Menasha following Monday's EF3 tornado. Gordon Hins is Winnebago County's executive.
3: National Guard can provide valuable support in areas such as debris management, logistics, traffic control, and other missions that allow our first responders, public works crews, and utility personnel to remain focused on other responsibilities.
2: And there's also a curfew in Menasha from 10 p.m. until 5 a.m. that's been in effect. Police say they had five arrests over the past couple of nights. Forecasters predicting records going to be broken across the West this weekend as extreme heat domes turns up temperatures from Arizona to Montana. Cities like Phoenix and Palm Springs could get close to 120 degrees tomorrow and Sunday. Death Valley could hit 126 degrees. And a film producer suing Netflix for $105 million after the company lost an unencrypted copy of his World War II film starring Nicolas Cage. The complaint says an associate producer dropped off a digital cinema package at Netflix headquarters in June so that the company could consider whether or not to buy the rights to the project. When the associate producer tried to retrieve the film, the streamer became unresponsive, they say, for more than a week before they finally acknowledged via email the film had been stolen.
4: How do you then, once the cat's out of the bag, you're going to lose some potential ticket sale revenue, so on and so forth. But what do you do with a stolen movie? And if you're Netflix, you can just stream it, and most people already have memberships. Why would I go to some sketchy site to watch something that I could watch on Netflix for free? Again, not justifying or saying anything is, I feel horrible for the people that made this movie, but there was probably a way to rectify it.
2: Yeah, Nick Cage, he hasn't been in anything really good in a while, so I don't know. Maybe losing it was the...
4: Yeah, it's very...
2: Or maybe they did lose it, and they're just saying, no, somebody took it, but they oopsie. Did anybody see that Nick Cage World War II movie?
4: What was the one? I think you saw it as well, where he's, like a dad, and it's been a couple of years, last Nick Cage movie. I always find him so entertaining.
2: He is. Even in the bad stuff. Speaking of bad stuff coming to mind right away, a movie called Bad Lieutenant.
4: Okay.
2: That he's in. And it's really bad. Of course, the ultimate bad movie of his is Face Off.
4: Yes.
2: Come on, man.
4: I was just watching Saturday Night Live with him and Adam Sandberg, who used to do an impersonation of him. And they had them side by side talking about it. It was hilarious. That's the other thing too about Nick Cage is there's something kind of likable about
2: it. Oh, very much. Like, I agree.
4: National Treasure was pretty good. I know.
2: I never saw that.
4: Con Air, I think is.
2: Oh, Con Air with the bunny. Yeah. John Malkovich.
4: Yeah. Oh, goodness. He does. Yeah, he does do some.
2: Malkovich. Incredible. Have you, good movies to go rewatch.
4: Yeah.
2: Have you seen Burn After Reading?
4: Yeah, oh, my God. I watched it a million. That's one of my escape.
2: And is that a Coen?
4: That is.
2: Yeah.
4: Speaking of Coen brothers and Nick Cage, we can't forget Raising Arizona.
2: Oh, yes.
4: Oh, my God.
2: Yeah.
4: Turn to left. Yeah.
2: Burn After Reading. Yeah, that's definitely one of my. He is also in The Weatherman. Have you seen that?
4: Yeah, on your advice, and it is.
2: It is so. It's kind of depressing, but it is so good.
4: It is. Yeah, and Burn After Reading is that got panned, and it never picked up a cult following, and it's just prime. That scene where when
2: Brad Pitt
4: gets it.
2: Yeah.
4: Oh. Sorry to spoil it for anybody.
2: I know. But, incredible. And he is incredible. What a goofy smile. Oh, my gosh. So, yeah, maybe this weekend, if you don't have plans, stream Burn After Reading. And I do highly recommend The Weatherman.
4: Yes.
2: You'll want to get a chalupa and throw it at Charlie Shortino the next time you pass him on the street. Yeah. It is 744, 1310 WIBA. Let's get another check of traffic with Sean.
4: Looking around town this morning.

0: bad morning. We started off kind of rough, but things are looking a whole lot better. Beltline, east and westbound, nothing as far as slowdown showing up there. Still do have some congestion because of the traffic backups caused earlier southbound side of I-90 as you're nearing Buckeye Road. Nothing as bad as it was this morning. Matter of fact, nothing as far as standstill in that area. Your choice of a storm track forecast from meteorologist Emma Hippus. Partly sunny with scattered showers and storms. High today is 78, currently 67, partly cloudy here at 1310 WIBA. Your time and temperature. 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
21: Good morning. I'm Doug Russell with WIBA Sports. The Packers got Keyshawn Nixon back on the practice field yesterday. He reports a slight off-the-field hamstring tweak that kept him off the field on Wednesday. Meanwhile, the offensive line is a mixture of continuity from last year, but not with many of the projected positions. All of the guys were on the roster, but Jordan Morgan is now the projected starting left tackle. Jacob Monk is the projected center, for example. Between them is a holdover, left guard Aaron Banks.
22: Building cohesion, and I'm excited to continue to get reps with Jordan. I feel like we had a really good OTA, and just keep building.
21: Practice number 3 of camp starts at 10:30 this morning at Ray Nitschke Field. College football, Wisconsin heads to camp with arguably one of their most important seasons ever in front of them. The last 2 years have been disappointing, as the NIL era has shaken the foundation of the sport. Wisconsin's team leadership was really called into question two seasons ago when they limped to the finish with a five-game losing streak. Wide receiver Chris Brooks was on that team. Now he's a senior, and he's got a new nickname.
5: They started calling me the dictator. I'm not mad at it because they know that I'm going to call you out when you aren't doing what you're supposed to and let them know when they're wrong. And I think that love is something that you can tell is different.
21: The Badgers open up camp next week, Thursday. And the Brewers took yesterday off, hopefully forgetting about getting blown out in their series finale at San Francisco. Coming up tonight, they're a few hours down the PCH in Anaheim, taking on the Los Angeles Angels. Looking at the standings in the Central, Milwaukee's lead over Chicago, 5.5 games. The Cubs host the Yankees this afternoon. 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
0: Thank you, Doug. Your 27 storm track forecast from meteorologist Emma Hippis. Partly sunny with scattered showers and storms today, a high of 78. Currently 67, partly cloudy here at 1310 WIBA. More of Madison in the morning comes your way next. It's 7:50. 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
13: In the NFL, wide receiver Deebo Samuel is headed back to the 49ers on a one-year deal that could be worth up to $7 million. San Francisco selected Samuel in the second round of the 2019 NFL Draft. He was traded to the Commanders for a fifth-round pick in 2025. In New Orleans, the Saints are extending wide receiver Chris Olave on a four-year deal that could be worth up to $132 million, 90 of that guaranteed. And in baseball, the Mets have traded reliever A.J. Minter to the Twins for two minor leaguers. And in Baltimore, with both of their catchers on the injured list, the Orioles traded for Tigers catcher Jake Rogers for a minor league pitcher. I'm Andy West with your iHeartRadio Sports Report.
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0: 52-1310 WIVA, Madison in the morning on this Friday, July 31st. You know, yesterday, Priva, I was asking just an open-ended question as far as how long do we let this encampment continue? Apparently a week.
1: Oh.
0: Well, they're not down actively dismantling or anything like that, but just as far as the issuing of official statements from the mayor's office, and yesterday Mayor Sacha Rhodes Conway putting out a release expressing her concerns about this encampment. She says it's unsafe, potential hazard for first responders, and
1: and you're also getting, because there's food and supplies, you're getting vagrants, and you're also getting, there's one guy down there that's quite bold, that is very much in support of what happened, and he is down there letting his feelings be known. Sitting in chairs.
0: Oh, a protester of the protest.
1: Yes, yes.
0: Okay.
1: And they're, as of yesterday, they were all kind of, as they like to say, coexisting.
0: Uh-huh.
1: But, it's probably...
0: Well, you know, when it starts going on and on, you're inevitably, there will be some sort of clash.
1: Yeah.
0: Also, you talk about, you know, people, eating and what have you, and we're humans. How about bathroom situation is far from ideal.
1: Ultimately, I think rain is bad.
0: You think rain's going to
1: I think if a storm rolls through, everybody's going to run in, and I think the city will probably take advantage of that to run through and clear it all out real quick.
0: Yeah.
1: Like, I know people are criticizing using some of these city vehicles, non-police vehicles as part of it. There's also, I think, maybe a strategy there, so they are ready to respond to scoop everything up when the opportunity presents itself. But I don't know.
0: Because, I mean, before that encampment, I mean, that's not just some little, you know, quiet little cul-de-sac area. I mean, that's a high traffic area.
1: Yes, it is. Yes.
0: And at some point here, you got to go back to day-to-day operations, normal operations.
1: I don't think they're getting the type of response that they were looking for. I think that for the most part, and I don't know if it's just we're kind of all tired of things, but it's almost like a shrug for most people.
0: Yeah.
1: Like, it's kind of like, they're at it again.
0: Yep.
1: So, yeah.
0: It's a typical Madison.
1: Yep.
0: Do you get when you're like out of state or just like up in Spooner? Well, they all know where, you know, where you live, where you're from, your family up there. But
1: yeah,
0: when people ask you sometimes, oh, so where are you from? Do you purposely bypass saying Madison area?
1: No, I you know what?
0: I do sometimes.
1: Oh, really?
0: I'll be like, well, and I am more towards Middleton, but I'll always say Middleton area.
1: Yeah, I obviously say Edgerton now, but my thing on Madison is...
0: It's not that I'm not proud of the city. I don't say it out of shame.
1: Yeah.
0: I say it to head off any sort of... Because in this day and age, people, you know, they associate Madison. Liberal. Yeah. Blah, blah. I don't want to hear it. I just don't want to hear it.
1: I think it's important, though, with things like that are going on right now, is some people outside of the town may have an idea that this is, like, something that's permeating the entire city.
0: Yeah.
1: So, like, explaining, like, what it is and those affected, it's a pretty big deal. But for the most part, life goes on day in and day out. I mean, Madison, his name is named after the city. It's a male version of Madison, which he...
0: A lot of great things in this city, and part of Madison's past, it is protests and the right to protest.
1: Turmoil, yeah.
0: You hate to see it, though, take a ugly turn, and you hope to avoid that. It is 756, 1310 WIBA.
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14: At 8 o'clock, we have partly cloudy skies, 71 in Madison. Former Lieutenant Governor Mandela Barnes out of the race for Wisconsin governor. He dropped the news on social media yesterday.
15: Now, we're incredibly proud of all the things that we've accomplished and all the resources that we have raised to spread our message. But it's become very clear who our nominee is going to be. Now, I said from the very beginning when I launched this campaign that the number one goal was taking on and defeating Tom Tiffany to deliver big wins for Democrats up and down the ticket.
14: Barnes's announcement follows release of a Marquette poll that showed him trailing State Rep. Francesca Hong in the Democratic primary. The winner of the primary will likely face GOP Congressman Tom Tiffany in November. Elon Musk reportedly planning to spend $100 million to help Republicans in the upcoming midterm elections. The tech billionaire has reportedly authorized his super PAC to spend the money in at least 8 states to help the GOP in November. Musk was a big backer of Trump in 2024. Well, President Trump announcing that his Board of Peace has reached an agreement with Hamas on a phased disarmament plan for Gaza.
16: The president saying this agreement is a critical step towards Gaza finally being governed by a new Palestinian government that will work closely with the Board of Peace to help the Palestinian people. At the same time, Israel will have the security it deserves with Gaza no longer used as a base for terror attacks. The president says the agreement will be carried out in structured phases. As Hamas gives up their weapons, the Israeli forces will withdraw. The International Stabilization Force will then work with a new Palestinian police force to keep Gaza safe.
14: Fox's Madeline Rivera reporting. Now some Israeli officials reportedly concerned about this new deal with Hamas. Israeli officials worry that Hamas is not seeking a genuine commitment to disarm, but rather a tactical reprieve from mounting financial pressure. Our 27 storm track forecast is up next.
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24: Scattered showers and storms will push in from the west this morning, bringing us 1 to 2 inches of rain between today and tomorrow. Cooler temperatures also expected with highs in the 70s for your Friday and Saturday, but humidity will stick around. With your 27 storm track forecast, I'm meteorologist Emma Hippis.
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0: say direct primary care specifically. 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And what's very interesting about it is, as Dr. Hemkes will explain, it's something you're very familiar with, but unfortunately, it's not as common now as kind of the way it used to be. 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Of course, they've got the West Side in Middleton, East Side Madison, right on South Fair Oaks Ave, Janesville at 1021 Mineral Point Avenue, right on the Madison-Fitchburg line in that beautiful nature preserve right at 3220 Syene Road, and the newest location, 51 Tower Drive in Sun Prairie. Doctor, soon enough, our whole show is just going to be talking about doctors and locations. It's a good thing to see because for people that are wondering, it'll tie nicely into our conversation this week about the history of direct primary care. Is one of the things that is really important is keeping the number of patients low, keeping that number down. People are amazed in the insurance system, although they see it when they try to make an appointment. How many patients each doctor in that system are responsible for? In direct primary care, one of the priorities is having doctors with the ability to spend time with their patients, isn't it?
1: Yes, you know, that is a question I get asked a lot, you know, when we go out and present or talk with employers or patients that, you know, so, oh, you guys are growing and, you know, you're getting busier. So how are you going to be able to keep the same level of access? You know, if someone wants an appointment for something non-urgent, it's usually around a week to get an appointment. For something urgent, we get them in the same day. But again, the systems are, you know, 6 months, 9 months, 12 months to get a primary care doctor appointment. So part of the big challenges and opportunities with us is that we can continue to hire more doctors and continue to grow. And I never want to be in a position where I'm pushing our doctors to see more and more patients, which is what is happening right now, unfortunately, in the big health systems.
0: It is. And it's and I horror story after horror story. I hear from people, you know, attempts to make appointments and, you know, these things being months out. And when you do get in, it's very rushed. And oftentimes you're not even seeing your own doctor. And one of the great benefits as well of direct primary care and Advocate MD is you actually see your doctor when you make that appointment, which is absolutely amazing. They spend time with you. They get to know you. They're able to treat you. It's a personal relationship. How important is that? How valuable is that? It's absolutely amazing. Speaking of value as well, people are like, oh my goodness, this must be expensive. It's very, very, very affordable. I'll throw another very in there because it's amazing. Very affordable. You can learn all about it. Of course, you can learn about becoming a member right online, advocatesdpc.com. That's advocatesdpc.com. Or pick the phone, give them a call, 608-268-6211 to become a member at Advocate MD. And doctor, let's talk a little bit about the history of direct primary care, how it came about, and a little bit of the background there.
1: Yes. So I think sometimes when people, probably not people that have been listening to the program for years, because, you know, they know that this is not a new or novel concept that, you know, we just came up with, you know, here in Madison. But it has, direct primary care has been a model that's been around in different parts of the country for probably now, you know, 20 years, maybe a little bit longer than 20 years. So I started my practice, Advocate MD, almost 8 years ago now. You know, I've been doing the radio show for almost that long. And at that time, there were already practices, you know, and a lot of practices in Florida and Texas, Kansas, California, that, you know, kind of scattered across the country. And many times it seemed that they were located in these states that you might consider more free market friendly to, you know, alternative healthcare options. But really the org started with, you know, I would say 20 or 30 physicians who, you know, again, a couple decades ago, you know, thought there has to be a better way. You know, they were, you know, quote unquote, burnt out with the system. They were tired of dealing with insurance. And as, you know, year after year, and I'm sure you've seen the headlines, Sean, that, you know, they're talking again about, you know, Medicare reimbursement rates going down. And so for those listeners that don't kind of understand what that means, and I think for most people not involved in the medical system, what that means is that the federal government sets Medicare reimbursement rates every year. And typically they lower them. You know, they can either keep them the same or lower them. So basically what they're saying is that we're going to pay you less to do the same thing you did last year. You know, the same type of visit, the same complexity of patient. You know, let's, for just hypothetically, we were paying you $100. Now we're going to pay you $90 to do the same thing, which is, when you think about it, kind of crazy, because everything in the world is getting more expensive. You know, the cost of staffing and supplies and overhead, all of that stuff is getting more expensive. But this is sort of a cost containment strategy. And the reason that that's important to understand is that that has really colored or kind of forced the nature of what's happened in healthcare over the last 20 years plus, is because whenever that happens, basically, then the private insurance companies, you know, the BUCAs, we call them, the Blue Cross Blue Shield, United, Aetna, Cigna, Humana, the big insurance companies and the local ones, they follow suit and they say, okay, well, we're reimbursing you, you know, 200% of Medicare rates. So that 200% is a little bit less now. So basically then hospitals, doctors, healthcare systems, they're making a little bit less on those visits. And so the way that the hospital combats that is not by saying, like, you know what, let's look at our budget. Let's figure out, do we have some administrators that we could cut? Do we have some, like, you know, waste here that we don't need? Or, you know, can we look at our advertising budget? Could we, you know, save some things on overhead? They don't look at it that way. The way that they almost, you know, 90% of the time is they say, see more patients. Mm. You know, you're getting reimbursed less, so you need to see more. I know this is happening right now with the local systems, you know, here, one of the very large systems I know is pushing doctors to see more patients. Again, this does not fix the problem. It makes the problem worse, because you already have doctors that are, you know, burnt out, can't spend enough time with their patients, feeling unhappy about kind of the position that they're being put in, that they can't really provide comprehensive care to their patients. And now you're telling them that they need to do more and, you know, spend less time with the patient. So anyways, that was the context of these doctors 20 years ago, which, when it wasn't even as bad as it is today. You know, they didn't want to see, you know, 15 to 20 patients a day. They didn't want to spend 2 hours a day filling out forms for, you know, what we call prior authorizations or pre-certification. So basically a doctor justifying to an insurance company or a hospital, you know, why we need the MRI, why the patient needs the surgery, why the patient needs the brand name medication. Some of this still exists in our system, but to a much lesser degree. You know, I honestly could probably count on one hand in a year how many prior authorizations or pre-certifications I have to deal with. But unfortunately, a doctor in a big health system that's dealing with insurance, this will be a regular part of their day, you know, a couple hours a day. And so as the volume goes up, the complexity of the patients doesn't get any less, the amount of paperwork. So again, it distances is the physician away from the patient. And it's no longer that they're spending as much time in direct patient care, sitting in the room with the patient, talking to them, examining them. They're spending much more of their time actually in the background, doing all the administrative tasks and the bureaucratic red tape. So these doctors, you know, 20 years ago said, enough is enough. You know, there's got to be a better way. And, you know, doctors are typically pretty smart people. And they decided, you know what, maybe we don't need insurance companies. You know, maybe we can just charge the patient directly. You know, the patient will pay us a small fee. They'll come in, they'll get their visit. You know, if we need to do labs, we'll charge them what the cost of the lab is. And they realized that you didn't need to have insurance companies involved, particularly on the primary care aspect, because much of what we do in the clinic doesn't involve, you know, expensive technology. You know, we don't have expensive equipment here. So we can keep our costs and our overhead relatively low. And we're incentivized to do that because we want to provide the best care to the patient and keep it affordable to them. So these doctors decided kind of, I think maybe separately, maybe they talked a little bit to each other that they were going to stop accepting insurance. And so some of them did this more as a transition, like maybe they kept some Medicare patients and they slowly got away from private insurance. Some of them did this altogether. And many of them started as, you know, what we would call a fee-for-service system. So they weren't doing a membership model like we do in direct primary care. They were basically saying, you come in for an office visit, you pay us $100. You come in for lab work, you pay us X amount. And so it was still this transaction that was happening, but they weren't involving insurance. So that cut down significantly in their overhead costs because they didn't need to have this expensive EMR. And we all know how expensive that can be. And they didn't need to have a separate, you know, 2 to 3 employees that were just dealing with insurance claims and calling the insurance company and fighting about why didn't you pay this claim. So it really allowed the doctor to focus on the patient, devote more of their time to the patient rather than the paperwork. And so what that kind of morphed into over the next decade was that instead of doing a fee-for-service system, which again, in some ways, there are challenges to that, right? Because if patients have to pay a fee to come into the doctor and they're sick, or if they have a chronic medical illness like diabetes or high blood pressure, it disincentivizes people from seeking care because they might be worried, oh, I can't afford the $100 this month. You know, I'm worried about what the cost of that's going to be. So they won't necessarily see the doctor when they need to. So we find that this direct primary care model where basically the patient pays, you know, an affordable monthly membership fee for an adult in our practice, let's use our practice as an example. The fee is typically between $70 to $80. And then if they did labs or if they received meds, that would be separate. But so they pay this, you know, $80 a month. And then when they come in for a visit, there's no cost associated with that visit. There's no copay. There's no money going towards their deductible. The visit is basically included in their membership. And that includes, you know, urgent care, if they get preventive health care, if they get, you know, a minor procedure in the office, all of that would be included within this membership fee. So it really encourages people to get the medical care that they need to be more preventive and proactive in their health rather than reactive and waiting till they're sick or waiting till something's been bothering them for a couple months before they come into the doctor, because they don't have that disincentive based on the financial piece to not come into the doctor.
0: And it's interesting as we kind of learn about the history of direct primary care, talking this morning with Dr. Nicole Hemkes of Advocate MD. 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What's interesting to me, doctor, and it just kind of grabs my attention, is it's almost like what's old is new again. And as we've talked about what you guys do in the clinics at Advocate MD and the priorities and really who you're working for and who you're working with, it just reminds me of just good old fashioned medicine, of kind of the way things used to be when it came to primary care. And something that's become that gets my interest is kind of the situation here in Wisconsin and across the country as well, when it comes to insurance, like the HMO and the PPO and all that good stuff, and really how people are starting to kind of get really fed up with it. And it's really having people look to direct primary care and kind of look to what's old is new again, as we're seeing, you know, 10 doctors, five locations of Advocate MD. People are catching on, aren't they?
1: Yes. You know, I think Madison is very unique in our situation here with insurance. And we have a population where I think the last time I looked at the statistics, we have like 95% of people in Dane County are insured. Like they have some form of health insurance, which is quite high compared to other parts of the country. There's parts of the country where it might be, you know, 60% of the population has insurance. So we have a very high level of people that have insurance here, which is good. But again, having insurance doesn't necessarily mean you have access to healthcare, because you could have a very high deductible policy. The insurance could be more expensive than the actual care itself. But what we've seen happen in Dane County, in Madison, Janesville, you know, the local health insurance market here, is that there has been a slow transition, which I think it's increasing in speed in the last couple of years, where the HMOs used to be very affordable. So like people could keep, you know, employers, companies that we work with were year after year keeping the same insurance benefits. You know, it was still kind of reasonably priced. You know, it was going up by maybe small increments or staying the same from year to year. But what we've seen happening in the last, you know, 2, 3, 5 years is that these insurance costs are going up by, you know, first it was 10%, 20%. Now I'm hearing from, you know, companies that we work with that it's, you know, 30 to 50% that the insurance costs are going up on. So it's really creating kind of this challenge with people that, you know, they can, in some cases, companies can no longer afford to provide, you know, the health insurance benefits to their employees, or they're really moving towards, instead of having a low deductible or copay option, they're moving into where they're having a higher deductible option or an HSA. And again, that is really a great complement to what we do with direct primary care, because if you have a high deductible insurance or you have an HSA with that, you can utilize direct primary care and it's going to fill a lot of that gap. You're still going to have the coverage if you know, a question we frequently get asked is like, oh, this is great, but you know, what if I need to go to the hospital? Well, that's exactly why you have insurance, because you if you need to go to the hospital, if you need to go to the ER because you have an emergency, you need, you know, some complicated surgery that is not an outpatient surgery. You need to have insurance for all of those situations. But for the vast majority of people, you know, 90%, 95% of people, we're going to be able to take care of most of their healthcare needs in our clinic. So they might have a higher deductible policy and they have an HSA. So they're going to, you know, you pay for the DPC membership, or maybe their company pays for their DPC membership. If they have an HSA, they can use that HSA to pay for things like labs and meds and x-rays that we do here in the clinic.
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0: 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We've got, there's now five locations of Advocate MD, 10 physicians. For people that are looking to become members, you make it really easy for folks, don't you?
1: Yes. So if you're interested in learning more or you're interested in enrolling, there's a couple different ways you can do that. You can go to our website and you can click on the contact us button, which there's a very short form where you just put in your name and your email address and, you know, a short message if you'd like to enroll. If you have additional questions, you can also type that into this form, and we will read those and answer those. And then if you'd prefer, you can give us a call on the office number, 608-268-6211. The ladies, the people that work for me, they can answer your questions. If they're general questions, if they're more specific or detailed, medically related questions, those typically will come to me. But yes, once we get something saying that someone wants to enroll, then we send back through email the link to go online and do an online enrollment form, and also the link to schedule a new patient appointment. So it's very easy. It can be completed probably within, you know, 15 to 20 minutes, and then schedule your appointment to come as a new patient. So it's a process that doesn't take very long.
0: 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Dr. Hemkes, it's always informative. It's always fantastic chatting with you. You enjoy this great day, and we'll talk real soon.
1: Thanks, Sean. You too.
0: Take care. 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
7: The different color noises, white noise, brown noise, pink noise. Brown noise is deeper, has lower frequencies, it's got more bass, minimalizes that higher frequency. Mm-hmm. And I didn't really know this, but apparently you can liken some of these to sounds in nature. And apparently brown noise is more akin to like a river rapid or a heavy rainfall or thunder.
8: Because there's also white noise and pink noise, you think brown noise is just named after the color brown. Wrong. There was a scientist named Robert Brown from Scotland.
7: White noise is used, aside from just sleeping, a lot of times with like noise-canceling headphones and stuff, mm-hmm. masking other sounds.
8: Pink noise is a little different. It's kind of like the compromise between white noise and brown noise.
7: As far as which one is best for sleep, there have been some very middling studies over the years. But at Oxford in 2017, they said that they fell asleep 40% faster listening to white noise, but their overall sleep was about the same.
8: Okay.
7: There was a study in 2017 from Northwestern of 13 older adults, and they said pink noise provided deeper sleep overall and improved ability to recall words.
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0: Look up, look down, look around, look up, look down, look around. In the trees and on the ground, 'cause the ALB must be found.
1: Some signs of the ALB are dime-sized holes on tree trunks, a sawdust-like material called frass, and the beetle itself, with a long black body and white spots.
0: Look up, look down, look around, look up, look down, look around. In the trees and on the ground, 'cause the ALB must be found.
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10: 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And joining us this morning is Terrence Wall from T-Wall Enterprises. Terrence, how are you doing this morning?
11: Great, John. Thank you.
10: Thanks for joining us. It's really exciting to have you on the station and on the program each Friday morning at 8:30. And for folks that don't know, let's talk a little bit about you, your background, and also a little bit about T-Wall Enterprises. Tell us about it.
11: Sure. T-Wall Enterprises has been around. We've been around developing since 1989 and specialized in doing multifamily development. We love to do rehabilitations of city centers and neighborhoods that are challenged and turning them around and bringing new tax base, new economic development. A great example is Middleton Center. You know, we turned a $4.5 million tax base downtown into a $100 million tax base, new town square, lots of programming activities going on there. And that's the kind of thing I just love to do, to bring people together as part of our development.
10: And for folks that that are listening this morning, don't forget, you can always listen back to this show as a podcast, not only on the iHeartRadio app, but at WIBA.com. Terrence is going to be sharing some insight and some information into what it is he does and also things that are very applicable to you as well. As a matter of fact, this week, we're going to be talking about 1031 exchanges, what they are, why they're so important, some of the advantages, some of the disadvantages as well. And before we get to that part, Terrence, let's just really quickly give folks an understanding of when we use the term 1031 exchange, what exactly is that?
11: So that's where an owner of a property can sell the property and not have to pay the capital gains tax at the time of the sale. The tax would be deferred. Many people think it's tax never paid, but that's not true. It's just delayed to a later date, and the next sale eventually comes due. But it refers to the IRS code that allows you to defer those taxes, not pay them when you sell the property.
10: Let's talk that. I think for most of us, we start hearing about tax deferred. We're going, that's perfect. This is great. Obviously, there are some advantages. Let's talk a little bit about those before we get to some of the disadvantages of it, Terrence.
11: Sure. Well, the real crux of the 1031 exchange, which I think a lot of people don't get told this, which is there are advantages and disadvantages, that it's not right for everyone or every property. It really depends on the your own personal circumstances and the property circumstances. And there are very specific rules that you have to follow. And I know people who didn't follow those rules, and then they got hit with back taxes, but also penalties and interest. So you do have to follow the rules very strictly. And the advantages of a 1031 exchange are primarily the deferral of the tax. So let's say you have a $1 million property for round numbers.
10: Mm-hmm.
11: And you've paid off the debt, got no mortgage anymore, you've held it for a long time, and you're going to sell it. So if you sell it, you're going to pay, at $1 million, you'll pay the 20% tax rate if you've held it over 12 months. And later, those taxes may come due when you sell again later. But in the meantime, when you trade and buy another property within the time period, 6 months, then you don't have to pay those taxes at the time of the sale because you're trading, you're doing a 1031 exchange. So that's primarily the big advantage, is the deferral of the taxes on the sale to some future date.
10: What about, as we talked this morning, is this something that's only available for investment properties, or can people use this for their private dwellings as well, or is that not an option there?
11: So that's a great question that does come up. It is only available for income producing or rental properties. You cannot do an exchange with your house. There's a separate rule there where there's an exemption of like up to $200,000, I think, of gain on a house sale. But yeah, it only applies to rental properties. And when you trade, you have to trade a like kind of property. That's, say, if you're selling real estate, you have to buy real estate. You can't sell real estate in exchange into buying stocks. It doesn't work that way. You have to have like kind asset to sell.
10: Really,
11: and buy.
10: Really important distinction there as we talk this morning with Terrence Wall of T Wall Enterprises. 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Talking about 1031 exchange, what that is, how it works. I talked a little bit about the advantages, and you touched a little bit on some of the disadvantages, Terrence. Let's kind of dig into that. There are really, really important things you need to know about it. It's not as

mortgage, your tax base is probably zero because you depreciated it to zero. Okay. You could have a tax base of, let's say, in $1 million property, you held it for a shorter period of time, and you only depreciated, say, half of it. So you might have tax bases of $500,000. So you do have to ask, okay, your tax accountant, what is the tax basis? But in most cases that I've seen with people selling these properties, is they have tax basis of zero, and that's why they're thinking about doing a 1031 exchange, because the gain is larger. The problem is when you do a 1031 exchange, your tax basis carries over to the new property that you're purchasing, which means you don't get any depreciation. So if your tax basis is zero, your tax basis in the new acquisition will also be zero, means you get no depreciation. If your tax basis is $250,000, yeah, that carries over to the new property, and that's all you get for depreciation is the $250,000. The point of this is that none of the accountants seem to tell people this, that if you're carrying over a zero tax basis and you get no depreciation, then your tax on the income from that new property is going to be much, much higher. So let's say you had $1 million property and you had a zero tax basis. You carry it over to the new purchase, you get zero depreciation. Now your income is higher because you don't have any depreciation annually to offset and reduce that income. So when you buy a property, normally you get to depreciate it. And you get to deduct a certain amount of depreciation based on the IRS schedules every year, thereby reducing your annual income, which is taxed. The difference is when you sell a property, your capital gains tax is 20%. But when you have regular annual income, yes, it's passive, but you could end up being taxed at, you know, between federal and state, 44%, you know, 45%. Some years it's been over 50%. Some states it's over 60% with state and local and federal. So you're trading a very low tax rate, 20%, for a very high tax rate every single year. And that may not be to your advantage depending on, you know, the income that you're going to be receiving. So I recommend in many cases when somebody has zero tax basis that they don't do a 1031 exchange. And the people are like, what? Are you already in mine? I don't want to pay 20% tax. And I point out, okay, on $1 million gain, you pay 20%. So you're going to pay $200,000. You reinvest the $800,000 in the new property. Now you've got $800,000 of depreciable tax basis that you can depreciate. So now, over time, and if you use accelerated depreciation, you can do this, especially under the new Trump big beautiful bill. We used to be able to depreciate most of the property within 12 to 15 years. But now, on the new big beautiful bill, we've been able to do it in 4 or 5 years. So you can save a ton of money on your annual income because the tax basis is now the amount you invested, and you get to depreciate that. And in the end, if you do the math, in many cases, the savings turns out to be far more than that 20% you paid on the sale, which means you're getting more tax benefits if you just pay the capital gains tax, reinvest the net proceeds, take the depreciation, you're better off. See? But no one tells you that. For some reason, the accountants don't bring that up. And everyone's focused on saving the 20%. They also forget that the 20% tax rate is super low. And that's today. If Biden had been reelected, or Kamala Harris had been elected, they were talking about doubling the capital gains tax rate, more than doubling. 20% would have gone to 45% approximately. And so if you, you know, if you delay, what I'm saying is if you delay that, you defer by doing a 1031 exchange, and someday you sell and it catches up with you and you have to pay the tax, you may be paying a tax, a capital gains tax, that's 2 or 2.5 times what it is today. Whereas if you just pay the cheap 20%, or in some cases 15%, which is super low today, not only do you get this new depreciable tax basis and save every year on your taxes, but you also took care of that risk. You took the risk off the table

0: you'll be paying a 45% capital gains tax rate someday in the future, depending on who the administration is. So no one tells you these things.
1: It's so important.
0: It's important to understand.
1: I think you and I are, I am absolutely fascinated by this. We talked this morning with Terrence Wall of T Wall Enterprises online, twallenterprises.com. That's T-W-A-L-L enterprises.com. Terrence this week talking with us about 1031 exchange, what it is, how it works, how it can be useful, some considerations that you may not have thought of and your tax professional may not have thought of either, or maybe not even have brought up with you. And Terrence, we were talking earlier about like kind, what that means, of course, when it comes to similar properties. Is it a one for one, or could you do, for example, let's say that you would be selling one property to buy two or three properties? Is that acceptable for a 1031 exchange?
0: Yes. So there is a rule that says when you're selling your property, you have to place, the mechanics of this is you have to place the proceeds with an intermediary. So that would be the title company.
1: Okay. You know,
0: they'll hold the money. Within 45 days, you have to name up to three properties that you are considering buying. Okay. And within 6 months, you have to close on the purchase of one of them. Right. Up to three is named, but you only have to buy one. But yes, you could split your exchange into two or three acquisitions using the same, proceeds, splitting it up into two or three smaller acquisitions. You can do that, but they have to be one of the three that you named. You can't name three and then decide, after the 45-day rule that, you're going to buy an exchange into a different property that's not one of the three. You would be then hit with the violation and penalties and interest for violating the 1031 exchange rules. And you have to close on the purchases within 6 months. So you have to be careful when you're selling the property, kind of have lined up. You can't just wing it. You can't just sell and say, well, now I'm going to start looking. No, you have to have lined up a purchase and probably even have it on a contract ready to go before you sell the other property, because you're going to need to do due diligence on, up to three properties. And, that's going to take time. Maybe you're getting a loan. That'll take time. So you have to plan ahead. You can't just sell and then say, I'm going to do this exchange and then try to find a property. Because I do want to warn people, there are a series of mathematical rules that you have to follow. So when potential investors who have a property they want to sell and they come to me and they talk about, what should I do? Should I, I want to, buy a property, maybe exchange, but I'm also thinking, maybe I should just, I don't want to deal with the maintenance and the management. Maybe I should just pay the tax and then invest with you, Terrence. And I have to ask them a series of a half a dozen mathematical questions like, what is the amount of mortgage on the property? What do you own the property entirely yourself? What is the selling price of the property? What is your tax basis in the property? So there's a bunch of questions, and then we have to kind of run some numbers for you to get an idea, this is what you can do and can't do. So if the math doesn't work out, you can't do the exchange. That's what you have to be super careful about. Because, for example, if you have a $1 million property and you had a $500,000 loan on it, you have to find another property of at least $1 million in value, and that property, you're going to have to put at least the same amount of loan on it or more. You can pull more, but you have to put the same amount or more of debt on the property you're buying. So if you have debt and you don't want to do that, the advice is pay the debt off the month before. So when you close, there's no debt on the property you're selling, then you can buy a property and have no debt on it, or you could put debt on it. But there are thresholds you have to adhere to, or you're going to be in big trouble, and it's going to cost you a lot of money and fines and interest if you violate those rules. And nobody seems to tell people that either. So that's the first thing I ask people. I give them a piece of paper, and it's got these five or six questions on it, and then they go to their CPA, and they get the answers, and then we sit down with them. And we say, here's what you could do, and here's what you can't do. Like somebody who was in a partnership, he was one of a dozen investors, and, the developer was selling the property, and he wanted to do a 1031 exchange. And he came to us, hey, do you have anything? And I'm like, well, you're a partner in the LLC. You cannot do a 1030 exchange. You can only do exchange if you own the property yourself. Mm. Like you could own it in an LLC, own it yourself, or own it in some other entity. But you can't, as a partner, trade only your share to acquire another property by doing it through an exchange. That's not allowed. So there are some really tricky rules you got to watch out for.
1: Important stuff when it comes to the process and the rules as well. As we talked this morning on 1310 WIBA with Terrence Wall of T-Wall Enterprises. Great day to learn more about Terrence and everyone at T-Wall Enterprises. 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That's T-W-A-L-L Enterprises.com. We'll talk with Terrence about, are there limits to how often this can be employed? Also, maybe you're a retiring landlord looking to use a 1031 exchange to simplify your portfolio. Is that something that's available as well? We'll also talk about ways that Terrence can help you as well. If you're interested in this this morning, want more information, we'll talk with Terrence a little bit about how he can help and some opportunities that may be there for you. We will do all of that next as Ask the Experts with Terrence Wall of T-Wall Enterprises continues here on 1310 WIBA.
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5: Things got heated at Fenway Park Saturday as the Red Sox dominate the Yankees again 4-1, took the first three of the four-game set. Boston's outscored New York 16-5 over a weekend play for the four-game sweep Sunday night. White Sox stay atop the Central, doubling up KC. Mets took down the Phils. Reds rally to beat the Buccos. Late-night action. Braves visit the Giants. Padres host the Dodgers. Victor Hovland shot a third-round 64, overtaking Scotty Scheffler at the Travelers. Scotty, just a stroke back, likes his chances.
6: I think the conditions tomorrow should be pretty similar to what they were today. Definitely a lot of birdies out there. You know, you got to be hitting some shots and holding some putts as well.
5: Hovland is 20 under par. NHL draft. The Sharks drafted a player they could loan out to the Warriors. 7'1" Alex Karmanoff, tallest player ever chosen. Penn State's Gavin McKenna went number one overall to Toronto. World Cup final match of group play. England blank Panama to win Group L. Colombia and Portugal played to a scoreless draw, winning Group K. Both advance on to the knockout round. And that's sports. I'm Rob Bushkin.
1: 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Great website, as we talked this morning about 1031 exchanges. And Terrence, you were telling me during the break about options for this when it comes to the kind of the process. And a lot of times people think about like trade and taxes and other things. There is a like an intermediary there as well, that a path that people can use. Explain this to folks.
0: Well, the intermediary is usually the title company, but there's also another route that some of these big companies use, and that's there's two routes you can go, which I don't recommend. One is you can contribute your property to this larger, say, fund that these other companies run, and they that's not an exchange. That is a contribution of a property to an LLC or some other entity. It's a non-taxable event. Your basis carries forward again. Your tax basis carries forward. You don't get any new depreciation. And again, a lot of times not being told that, you know. Mm-hmm. And then there's what is called these corporate TICs out there. That TICs is TIC, or tenants in common. So companies set up a property. Let's say they have a 100-unit apartment building, and they might slice that into literally 100, you know, TICs. Mm-hmm. So you trade into and you buy one of the TIC units. TIC is a direct ownership in real estate under the IRS rules. And so you can trade, even though you're a slice of a larger property, you can trade into that larger property and you still own your own direct interest. However, these corporations, these big companies that do these kinds of things, charge such enormous fees. So not only do you not get the new depreciation, but you're being hit with just huge fees, and it's so outrageous. And I've talked to some people who've done it, and they don't earn anything. You know, it's a disaster. Some of them have fallen apart. It's just not. I don't recommend it. But it's a TIC is another way to come at it. Much more complicated. It takes about 20 or 25 grand in legal fees to set up, and it's super complicated to manage. But that's another option. But my hope here on our Friday shows, Sean, is to educate people about real estate investing. You know, so each Friday, I hope to provide a new topic and have a discussion with you about, you know, what it means and what are the advantages and disadvantages, and just provide an opportunity to answer the questions that I get all the time from people calling me and say, "Hey, Terrence, I've got this situation. What do you think?" You know. This will be sort of a real estate investment classroom for people to listen into each Friday.
1: 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Terrence, it's always great chatting with you. Great to have you on the air with us this morning. And we'll look forward to talking again with you very, very soon.
0: Sounds great. Thank you.
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13: I'm Dave Anthony, Fox News. President Trump says they've agreed to in the next phase of a post-war plan for Gaza being worked out by the Trump-created Board of Peace.
14: President Trump calling this a major agreement for Hamas to disarm in Gaza. The president posting on Truth Social. Today, the Board of Peace reached a historic agreement for the complete disarmament of Hamas and all other armed groups in Gaza. This is a monumental step toward lasting peace and security. Now, the details of that disarmament by the terrorist group Hamas will be worked out over the next several weeks.
13: Fox's Steve Harrigan in Tel Aviv. Hamas says it'll only give up arms if Israel pulls forces out of Gaza. The president also tells Fox the Iran conflict is going well and we just keep winning, hitting them hard. Fox's Peter Doocy reports from the White House.
15: We know that now he does have this option for 10 to 14 days of strikes, the go big option that has been prepared by the CENTCOM commander. We don't know exactly where his head is at, but we should find out soon.
13: We'll hear from him in a Trump cabinet meeting in 2 hours at Camp David in Maryland. The president also tells Fox a border crisis getting worse in Spain is terrible, warning it could happen here if Democrats win elections. Fox's Greg Palcott reports this exodus was
16: prompted, it's believed, by a recent Spanish court ruling that immigrants arriving by sea would not be immediately turned away.
13: 60,000 migrants have entered the Ceuta past Spanish territory.
16: Those new arrivals came by sea and by land, overwhelming local authorities, saying they were fleeing dire economic conditions in Africa. Socialist Spanish Prime Minister Pedro Sanchez, who has led a pro-immigration administration, has called the onslaught of immigrants in Ceuta a violation of territorial sovereignty.
13: At least 34 migrants have died trying to get there. Oil prices are rising again this morning, about 2% in their spike up in the Iran conflict as oil company profits surging. Chevron's earnings more than quadrupled last quarter from a year ago. ExxonMobil's profit doubled. 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

0: Good morning and welcome to the program. Brandon, I'm getting slapped back. Just FYI. Can you do something about that? Getting slapped back in my headphones. All right, welcome to the program. I'm taking my headphones out for a little bit till Brandon fixes that problem. It is the Vicky McKenna Show, and we've got lots to get to on the program. Tales from the You Can't Believe It file today with regard to Wisconsin politics, Madison politics, just things that don't add up. We'll get into quite a bit of that on the program today. 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It's a nationwide contest. You have till 55 minutes past the hour, and we will call you if you win. Bam. There you go. All right. We've got Adrian Allen coming up, who actually is an expert in use of force, former Madison police officer and trainer for the Madison police. So we'll check in with him. We're also going to talk about the scandalously thin reporting on Anthony Fauci and what was revealed in the hearings. We'll get into that. We'll definitely head first dive into the tales of the You Can't Believe It in Wisconsin politics. In fact, I'm just going to start there. We're going to talk about the law enforcement free zone, L-E-F-Z, LEFZA, the law enforcement free zone. That is, unless you're a random white guy who kicks over their crap, then they're going to call the cops on you. But we'll get into all of that coming up on the program. That's ahead. But I wanted just to start with the Mandela Barnes story. Not that necessarily, you know, conservatives are riveted to Democrat politics, although you should be. It is popcorn time. Woo! It's fun to watch this. But Mandela Barnes announced that he was suspending his campaign yesterday. There was the expectation of major opposition research dropping on Mandela Barnes. And so conventional wisdom says, and insiders confirmed, that he was going to suspend his campaign. We're still waiting to see who he's going to endorse. That may happen presently because of the opposition research that was going to drop. And so now that he suspended his campaign, what was the oppo research that dropped? Well, the Milwaukee Journal Sentinel did drop it. They were the ones working on it. The crack cub reporters at the Milwaukee Journal Sentinel. And what did we learn? Nothing new. We learned that Mandela Barnes was a player. That's what we learned. We learned that Mandela Barnes had consensual sex with more than one woman. That's not a scandal. Now, I'm not endorsing what Mandela Barnes did. So when I say that's not a scandal, in the world of politics, a heterosexual man having sex with more than one woman is not considered scandalous. There were no allegations that he committed acts of abuse. There were no allegations that he paid for the sex. Zero. Nobody alleged that he was like buying hookers or something like that. That wasn't the oppo research. Nobody alleged he was abusive. Nobody alleged he was coercive. Nobody alleged he date raped anybody. None of that. None. The whole story was a single guy having sex with women. I'm sorry, ladies and gentlemen, that does not qualify as a political scandal. It just doesn't. A proper political scandal would have been reporting on Mandela Barnes and Francesca Hong having an affair that ended badly. That's at least juicy. The only person who's reported on that so far is Jessica McBride. The Milwaukee Journal Sentinel hasn't touched that one. The big oppo research that forced Mandela Barnes to end his campaign was consensual sex as a single man with women. Again, I'm not endorsing this. He gets around like a record. I mean, some guys think that makes him a player. I think that makes him a tramp. And I think that makes the women tramps. But a guy being a tramp with trampy girls, not really a scandal. Not in a Democratic Party that's all about sex positivity. So much so that they want to promote kink to children in public schools. It's nothing for a party that wants to whack off the genitals of children and declare them the opposite sex. That's just, I mean, consensual sex between a single guy and single women. No way. This is the party. In fact, the leader of their party, the one who's going to win their Democratic primary, Francesca Hong, authored legislation to make prostitution legal in Wisconsin. That's her. She signed on to a resolution honoring a porn star during Holy Week. The Milwaukee Journal Sentinel didn't generate a single sentence about any of that about Francesca Hong. So it makes no sense, folks. Something else is going on. Something else is going on. But that ain't the Oppo research that we were expecting, because it's not enough to force anybody out. If anything, younger single guys might, you know, find that to be masculine. It's not really masculine. It's just whorish. But you know what I'm talking about, especially in a party that is desperately lacking for any even toxically masculine role models. I mean, they were willing to give Graham Plattner a pass on rape until the wrong person, until a Democrat came forward. So, yeah. There was some hostage taking, but it did not have to do with consensual sex between Mandela Barnes and girls at the Democratic Party's convention. Just please. That has to be filed under the Tales of the It's Gotta Be BS. We've got more Tales of the It's Gotta Be BS. Like some random white guy, for no reason, all by himself, deciding he was going to walk into the Corey Ruiz autonomous zone, take off his shirt and start fighting. That's just, that stinks. That story smells bad. But we'll get to all of those coming up on the program. Again, we've got lots to get to on the show before the end of it today. We'll be right back.
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0: Welcome back to the program. It's the Vicki McKenna Show. All right. So let's get back to Madison here for a time. This is the latest. We have, I'm absolutely shocked at the enthusiasm the Madison media seems to have for covering up the ugly side of what is going on in downtown. But here is just, you know, a happy reporting. Protest leader Alan Robinson called the area, which is now being called the CRAZ, Corey Ruiz Autonomous Zone, called the area, quote, a law enforcement free zone. Police would not be allowed because the last time they murdered someone. If someone makes a call, say a domestic violence call, the protesters will decide whether or not to permit the police to enter the autonomous zone. This is all in the Wisconsin State Journal. It's behind a paywall. And so for those of you who don't want to pay for that rag, you probably can't read it. But the protesters will decide if police are going to be allowed in. The city is basically telling the police not to bother. Unless the protesters call for the police, in which case the police must show up for even the most minor thing, which we saw yesterday in a perfectly filmed incident where a single random white guy walks into the autonomous zone and starts kicking stuff over, kicking their little trinkets and trash over, starts a fight. What do the, quote, protesters do? Why, they summon the Madison police immediately. And that guy is now being charged with substantial battery and disorderly conduct. That's where we are. Mike Pugliese is standing by. I mean, people have begun watching this from the outside. So Mike's a former police officer, is a defense attorney. And he joins me to discuss this. The occupiers, Mike, are calling the shots for the cops. The cops are not permitted to go help people unless the occupiers say it's okay. And the cops must immediately respond if the occupiers demand them to respond. This is a narco-tyranny. That's what we're dealing with in Madison. And so far, the only response from the city has been, let's send them help in the form of mutual aid, barricades, trash pickup, porta-potties. And by the way, they have decided to make the city council meeting virtual. So all accommodations, no pushback.
1: Yeah, you know, it's quite an implosion of your city from within. And now it's a national security issue. It's no longer just a city of Madison issue. You know, you're creating an adverse instruction and insurrection against our government in general. You know, look at Haiti. This reminds me of the city Soleil in Haiti, where the gangs ran the city. The UN couldn't even come in. They weren't allowed to come in.
0: Right.
1: And now you're seeing somewhat of a development in the city of Madison. And then you look at what is the impetus for this? What started all this? Well, you got a mayor that wants complete transparency and accountability, but you can't talk about Ruiz's prior history of wanting to do what? Kill cops. And that's what he says is a member of the community, outstanding community citizen. We need to get to the bottom of this, but we can't talk about his prior history because that's a
0: right.
1: mental health condition. And then you got a Democrat Socialist of America candidate in Francesca Hong, who's really a communist, that calls it an execution. Mind you, you got two cops that were cut by a knife. This guy wants to kill these guys, kill these police. He made it known, what, 9 arrests of resisting arrest against officers and assault upon police officers 9 times. He's got a felony history that dates back. You know, and this is who they want to make their hero and make it the stand-up boy for the city of Madison and create this CRAZ zone where now we control it. We, you know, government, you have no say in this. And God forbid if I get lost in Madison and somehow wind up down here and they decide to beat the hell out of me, it's going to be up to them to decide if I'm going to be protected or if I'm
0: correct.
1: The
0: yes.
1: Stalkers are going to be prosecuted.
0: Well,
1: I mean,
0: and we've got,
1: I don't know.
0: We've got businesses being shaken down. Put our sign up, you know, put signage up supporting us or we're going to break your windows. Very, you know, I mean, it really is. It's utter lawlessness, but because the city is enabling it and supporting it, This is a narco-tyranny. It's the definition of a narco-tyranny. The law doesn't apply to them. It applies to you. So random white dude, everyone's got to go see this because it looks like a complete setup. It was perfectly choreographed to be in the center of a camera frame. So I have serious questions about this. I'm not saying one way or another because I don't have proof, but it sure looked perfect to me. Random white guy walks up, kicks over their trinkets and their trash, and starts pumping his chest out to people. Fight ensues. Citizen's arrest, Mike, is made. Madison police are on the job right away arresting the guy. So that's what I mean by a narco-tyranny. The Madison police will arrest you if you go in there and start a ruckus, even if it's fake. But they will not arrest anybody else for shaking down businesses, for preventing, you know, free travel, for assaulting people, for stopping people from getting access to 911. They can commit crimes at will, and the police are going to give them a pass, but you can't. That's the definition of anarcho-tyranny. That's Madison.
1: Well, my big question, what in the hell is an independent police monitor and this woman y'all got down up there in Glass that I'm an independent police monitor, but somewhat I'm biased against police. Now, these poor officers that have to go out there, they have to respond according to their higher-up, the superior, the brass. That's who's controlling this. But they're going to do what the politicians want them to do. They are owned by the politicians. And right now you're seeing it's a communist shakedown. That's their agenda. Everything I've read, they want this to be the new George Floyd. And it's kind of interesting. CNN is really sparking up. Even watched your local media up there talk about it. And again, you know, it's irrelevant. This guy Ruiz, his past is irrelevant. The fact that he wants to kill officers, hurt people, is totally irrelevant because that's a mental health issue.
0: Really,
1: well,
0: it's totally irrelevant.
1: God, so when you want to stab a cop, that is a mental health issue. It means your floors aren't, the elevator isn't stopping at all floors. You know, I mean, what in the hell are these people thinking?
0: And, his past is irrelevant. Since when? The career criminal record is acceptable in court to determine sentencing, to determine bail. Your likelihood of reoffending, your likelihood of committing acts of violence in a community. He's never been adjudicated mentally incompetent to stand trial. I mean, that's just dumb. Your past is always relevant. I got people dragging out my past from 1997 when I got lit up at a U2 concert and mouthed off to a cop, Mike. I got that from 1997. That's my past. People say, well, that was 30 years ago, but Vicky, it's still relevant. Really? So now past isn't relevant. So are we going to stop talking about Donald Trump? Are we going to stop going into people's past to see what they did, whether or not they're qualified political candidates? Are we no longer going to consider people's past when we decide whether or not they have an appropriate employment history? Maybe they stole from the company, but that's their past. You're not allowed to consider their past. I mean, I want to hit people upside the head with an iron skillet, Mike. That's how stupid this stuff is.
1: And you can't talk about the knife. You know, stabbing a cop. I mean, it's just a pinprick. I mean, what is the logic in this? Well, we know what the logic is. There is no logic. They want a socialist takeover, and these protesters are going to be used as such. This zone that is being developed is going to, they're trying to make this some type of hysteria for the midterm elections coming down. So it's not just about Madison. We got to understand this. This isn't just about Madison. This is a national security breach right now, and it needs to be stomped out and down and taken care of immediately. And we need to fight back. That is the problem. We let these guys get out here and this BS. You know, you have a right to protest, and yes, you do, but you don't have a right to infringe on other people's rights while you're protesting.
0: But this isn't a protest. It's no longer a protest. It's an illegal occupation. It's no longer a protest. It's an illegal assembly. It can be dispersed the moment the city decides to enforce the law. Here's the reason why it exists. There was supposed to be a show trial in August in Madison that was going to put Donald Trump back on trial for the Jack Smith case. That's the Jim Troopas case. The Troopas legal team was cagey enough that they were actually able to tie that up. So that show trial, they had booked airtime. This was going to be a nationally televised trial that was supposed to gin up Democratic enthusiasm going into the midterms. They're not doing it now. They need something. Francesca Hong is going to be the nominee. That skull stacking commie is going to be the nominee. And she needs to become a national rock star, or money will not flow in. Because right now, the Democrats at the national level are freaking out about the socialists. At the local level, they're freaking out about the socialists. And the money is tied up. People just aren't opening up those checkbooks. They're in debt. They're asking to not pay their bills until after the elections are over. This is about creating an event that can create enthusiasm, that can get those juices going like Minneapolis did with the ICE occupation, so that they can open up the purse strings of Democratic donors. And everyone else has to suffer for it. But understand, the people who are occupying don't care. They're not there to be useful tools. They're there to stay there until they decide it's no longer useful to be there. And how long did that last in Minneapolis? A year or more?
1: You guys have 500 sworn officers in the city of Madison. These communists would love nothing more than these good officers, the good ones on the force that want to protect your citizens in Madison, to walk off the beat, to leave. And that's what they want. And you got a spineless police chief that won't fight for his officers because he's worried about his own derriere and not going out there and doing the right thing and saying, hey, yes, I do want an investigation. When you have a badge and a gun, there's responsibility, there's transparency, there's accountability. But it has to be fair. The officer has due process rights too. You know, he's not sent out there to get stabbed and then not be expected not to defend himself. Now, one thing, and not being ready to go out here and raise the flag for Ruiz like we were done, like they were when they were buffaloed into, we can't talk about the fentanyl that George Floyd used and caused his demise. And so hopefully we won't have another Chauvin incident where this poor officer is going to be gone after because he protected himself, he defended himself.
0: I actually do think you're right about that. I don't think the DA is dumb enough to charge this guy. I don't. Let me put an asterisk by that. He may be dumb enough to charge this guy. But even a Dane County jury, unless everyone's drawn from the isthmus, is not going to rack up a cop who defended himself against a knife attack. A knife attack. Anyway, Mike Pugliese, thanks very much for jumping on the program today. I appreciate it.
1: Thank you, Vicki.
0: And we will take a break on the Vicki McKenna Show.
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10: What's happening, fellow sports fans? It's Andy West. Let's take a look back on this day in sports history, July 31st. We'll start off way back in 1930. Lou Gehrig drove in 8 runs with a grand slam and 2 doubles as the New York Yankees outlasted the Boston Red Sox 14-13. We'll jump way ahead to today in 1990. Texas Rangers pitcher Nolan Ryan, at age 43, records his 300th career victory, an 11-3 win over the Brewers. He became the 20th Major League Baseball pitcher to reach that milestone. And today in 2007, after weeks and weeks of speculation and rumored trades with the Lakers, Suns, and Warriors fell to the wayside, the Minnesota Timberwolves traded Kevin Garnett to the Boston Celtics for Al Jefferson, Sebastian Telfair, Theo Ratliff, Ryan Gomes, Gerald Green, and 2 first-round draft picks. The Boston Celtics traded 10 current and future players, essentially everyone but Paul Pierce, in order to acquire Ray Allen in June and Kevin Garnett. It paid off. The best trio in the NBA won the title in 2008.
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0: Welcome back to the program. It's the Vicki McKenna Show. Okay, let's keep talking about Madison. I have Adrian Allen standing by. Adrian is a former tactical officer for the Madison Police Department. He did everything at MPD, but including training officers, field training officers. He is the owner and lead instructor now at Critical Impact Group. 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And he joins me to talk about this new thing, I guess. Adrian, by the way, thanks for doing the show. And that is, we're not supposed to talk about the past of these offenders, right? We don't. So the police, you don't. Right. You never like run a guy's record and say, holy smokes, this guy has 9 different charges for resisting or attacking police officers and judges. Right. You just say, totally irrelevant. We're just going to, you know, treat him like he's just every other dude. Can you please walk us through how policing actually works?
1: Yeah. Well, first of all, thanks for having me, Vicki. It's great to talk to you. It absolutely is relevant. And the people, you know, the people who say that it's not, you know, obviously there's something that they're trying to hide there. And it's relevant for a couple reasons. Number one is because it's important for officers to know that. And, you know, I think there's a good chance, looking at this guy's history and from what I've heard, that these officers, they very well may have known who this individual was when they were trying to contact him. And if he has a long history of resisting arrest, threatening officers, injuring officers, well, right off the

0: to be one level of force above me, wherever I'm at. So if I'm just, you know, hammered drunk at a YouTube concert in 1997, the police officer is not going to be, hey, let's just get her into a cab and get her home if I'm being combative, right? The police officer is going to be a level of force at least above where I'm at. That's kind of important because that guy wants to go home. He doesn't want to take, you know, he doesn't want to take a knife to the chest or a gunshot. He wants to go home.
1: The police are in a disadvantage right off the bat because they have to react to what the suspects are doing. Like the suspect always gets a vote. And it, you know, it's just insane listening to people who look at this incident specifically and they say, why didn't the police just de-escalate him? Why didn't they just, you know, use their magic de-escalation pixie dust and, you know, and make him comply? And it doesn't work like that. You know, de-escalation is one of those things. It's a strategy. It's about, you know, dialogue, and it requires somebody who's thinking lucidly and you know, able to reason to some degree to participate. It takes two. So yeah, the police have to be, you know, they have to be ready to defend themselves at all times. And ultimately it is the suspect who determines what level of force gets used.
0: So that's a good way to put it. The suspect gets to determine this. So de-escalation, you're under arrest. Put your hands behind your back. You are under arrest. That's actually de-escalation. You can comply. The thing about what I also learned, and again, this has been years ago, but it stuck with me. Compliance is peace. Compliance is peace. You go home if you comply. You know, you might go have to go to court, but you're going to go home alive if you comply. So let's talk about this particular incident. He had a knife. He produced a knife. He didn't just produce a knife. He slashed two officers. Let's talk about use of force in this particular case and even self-defense in this particular case.
1: Yeah, this is, I mean, you know, and this one is, it's from a force analysis perspective, this case is boring to analyze because it is so obviously, so clearly justified. There is 0% chance that this officer will be charged for this case. The man produced a deadly weapon, and he didn't just produce a deadly weapon standing in the middle of the street 30 feet away saying, don't come closer. He waited until the officers were hands on, and then he produced the deadly weapon and apparently started slashing at him. You know, knives are extremely dangerous. Knives are deadly weapons. And with a flick of the wrist, you know, that knife can hit an artery, it can hit a tendon, and it is likely to cause, you know, serious injury or death. So the officers to believe that they were in, you know, imminent danger of death or great bodily harm, the video speaks for itself. And people who think that this is a unjustified shooting, you know, they're ignorant. They don't understand, you know, the dynamics that go into these situations.
0: Yeah, the thing is if someone's coming at you with a knife and you have a gun, you're going to wait till they stab you? I mean, that's the question. So you don't have a gun. What are you going to do if someone's coming after you with a knife? You're going to run. You're going to run like hell. Yeah. That's what you're going to do. You're not going to stand there and go, oh, this is not that big of a deal. You know, it's going to hurt, but it's not. Literally nobody will do that, okay? We don't even, I remember a lot of folks online are talking about the Toller drill, which is this 21-foot drill where someone's got a knife at 21 feet and someone's got a gun holstered at 21 feet. And by the time the person with the knife runs at the person with the gun in a holster, the person with the knife almost 100% of the time gets to the guy with the gun before he can retrieve it and get off a shot. So I'm like, you don't even need that. The guy was hands-on with cops, and then he produces the knife. You don't have 21 feet. You don't have 2 feet. You've got about 6 inches.
1: You have no time. And I think this is what's important for people to understand about deadly force. The police don't use deadly force because it's deadly. They use it because it's reliable, because they need to stop the person right this instant. And, you know, when they talk about, again, de-escalation or taser or this or that, those tools, they're appropriate in some instances, but they're not as reliable as deadly force. And, you know, the problem in, you know, if you're at arm's length fighting with somebody with a knife and you go to a taser or you try to talk to them or you spray them with pepper spray and it doesn't work, you don't have time anymore to transition to your gun or to go to something else because you're being stabbed. And, you know, once you get hit by that knife,

0: it's too late. It just takes one slash. And, you know, there are arteries within an inch of the surface of the skin. You know, knives are deadly. Knives are dangerous in an up-close fight.
1: Yeah, that's why knives are considered, you know, defensive and offensive weapons, because they're deadly, because they work. You can look up how many people have died from stab wounds or even slash wounds. I mean, for heaven's sakes, the crocodile hunter, whatever the heck that guy's name was, got stabbed by a stingray. And, gosh, you know, an animal with a pointed spine can kill people. So back to the taser and less lethal.
0: Sure.
1: A taser was used. There was a police officer who deployed a taser. The taser was ineffective. It was ineffective.
0: Yes.
1: So there was another de-escalation moment that no one wants to talk about, it because we don't want to talk about it. We're just going to condemn the officer, like Francesca Hong did, like the mayor did, like Mika Glass did, this independent police monitor. There was a taser deployed.
0: Yeah, there was one taser, possibly two. You know, I've watched the video and I've heard it sounds like a couple pops. There might have been two tasers. I'm not 100% sure about that. But, you know, here's the thing with the taser. Again, like in my experience, maybe 50% effective. When someone's trying to stab you with a knife, you need, you know, you don't want to flip a coin when it comes to your life. The other thing that people don't understand about the taser is just the way it works. You know, when you fire a taser at somebody at close range, basically, you know, it shoots out two little probes. And they deviate at an angle from one another. So if you're too close, the distance between those probes isn't very great. Electricity flows between those two probes. So at best, you're going to get maybe a partially effective hit. And it looked like the officer fired from maybe 3 feet.
1: Yep.
0: You know, so you might get partial incapacitation in part of their body. You're not going to get that person to completely stop fighting.
1: Yeah, you might also just get a zap that's annoying, you know?
0: Absolutely.
1: The taser, and everyone should just go watch tasers on YouTube. Watch, you can find them at short distance, at mid distance, at long distance, and watch the difference and look up how reliable these things are. So again, what has been missing for 9 days now is a discussion of what police officers necessarily have to go through every time they get a call. Because, you know, every time you get a call, even if you're pulling somebody over on the street, the risk to a police officer, particularly now with ACAB and defund the police and, you know, and kill all cops, like the person was marching around at the police chief's press conference. You got to be extra careful now, even more than you did in the past.
0: Yeah, absolutely. You have to be able to go from 0 to 100 in the blink of an eye. And, but in the meantime, you have to conduct yourself professionally. You know, the average citizen, you know, you want to be polite to them. You want to help people that you're out there contacting. But yeah, you never know. You know, over the course of a career, most officers will be involved in multiple incidents where they could have shot someone, even if they didn't. And, you know, sometimes those come out of nowhere. Oftentimes they do. So, you know, you just always have to be prepared. And, you know, over the course of a long career, that constant stress, it adds up. It takes a toll on you.
1: That was what I was going to ask. When you don't get to decompress, when this is your job, and on top of the lack of time, because we're down on officers, we don't have enough full strength of force. So you've got officers that are being told to do faster shift turnarounds. They're, you know, being asked to give up their time off. They're being asked to do mandatory overtime. So you don't get that chance to just go, and unwind. However it is, maybe you go fishing, maybe you just go have a beer, whatever. And now on top of that, you have got an entire city government structure. The structure itself has accused and convicted that police officer. How does that affect other people who are not the officers involved in this, but who are clocking in every day for their shift?
0: Oh, I think, I listened to Chief Koval when he was on your show the other day. And I mean, he summed it up perfectly. Every officer walks around, but for the grace of God, go I. You know, what if I am next? What if this happens to me? And, officers are willing to take on risks to their safety every day. But, you know, they worry about if I lose my job, if I, you know, if I wind up going on trial for murder or something like that, what's that going to do to my family? You know, and when you hear the constant news cycle, when you don't feel like you're supported by leadership, even on your days off, you can't get away from it. It's hard to clear your mind. So, you know, it's going to be a rough time ahead for the Madison Police Department. They need to figure something out there, because there's going to be people leaving, people who say this isn't worth it. And, you know, when I left Madison, part of the reason I left was I realized that, you know, I needed to get away from this, at least for a while. I needed a bit of a break. I needed to kind of, you know, reflect on some things. And, you know, those are thoughts that go through every officer's mind at some point in their career.
1: I was talking to an officer who said even young trainees who just get out of the academy, they're supposed to be there for 5 years, or they, you know, are supposed to pay back their training costs. They leave. Mm-hmm. The city's not holding them to, you know, paying back the training costs, nor honestly should they. When you put someone, they did not sign a contract saying, I want to be accused nonstop of crimes I didn't commit, and the undue burden of stress. But even young people are leaving, never mind the experienced officers who've got years. And they could stay after retirement. Maybe they're young enough to stay after retirement, saying, heck no. So I'm going to ask two more questions. One is, how would you rate the quality of the training and the competence of the Madison Police Department generally?
0: Man, excellent. I think they're one of the best in the country. And, you know, I say that genuinely. And I've trained with law enforcement officers and law enforcement agencies all over the Midwest, all over the country. And, you know, the Madison Police Department, they have, you know, I truly believe some of the best trainers on staff. They have they hire amazing, talented officers. The people of Madison don't appreciate how good the people they actually have working there. So, you know, they're committed to training. You know, I would always say they could do more. They probably could do more training. And if people want a police department that's going to use less force and things like that, like, they need to stop slashing budgets, and they need to increase their budgets so you can give more officers more training time and things like that. But they do a really good job overall.
1: And the judges could actually sentence crimes, violent crimes, instead of turning people like Corey Ruiz back into the community over and over and over and over again. I think it was you who did the analysis. I saw this at Blaska's post that he only did 3 years. He could have done over 200 if he had maximum sentences, but he only did 3 in 20 years for a series of violent offenses, which brings me to my last question. And that is, do you think that Corey Ruiz was ever going to, you know, go into a gentle retirement collecting Social Security? Or do you think this guy was always going to clock out at the end of either a police officer's gun or another gangbanger's gun?
0: I look at people like this and I say, this like a shooting like this was inevitable. You could look at his record with how many times he fought the police. He was going to escalate, or just out of, you know, bad luck, something was going to happen. And, you know, the final point I want to make is for the judges and prosecutors and things like that. This guy has 25 unique cases in Dane County. I know people think that we're being compassionate by giving him other opportunities. Putting somebody back into the same environment where they keep failing over and over and over again, that's not compassionate. That's cruel. Either, you know, he needs to be removed from society. He needs mental health treatment, whatever he needs. If you keep putting him back into that same environment that is not compassionate, that's cruelty.
1: Adrian Allen, thank you very much. Adrian Allen is owner and lead instructor of Critical Impact Group, also a longtime veteran of the Madison Police Department. Please check out the website, criticalimpactgroup.com. Adrian, a pleasure. Thank you.
0: Thank you.
1: And we'll take a break on the Vicki McKenna Show.
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1: Doesn't it make you want to roller skate? Yeah, this is my favorite Jackson 5 song. I have Brandon with a whole raft of new bump music. So if you hate it, don't email him. Hate on me. All right, we're going to take a break. Coming up in the 10 o'clock hour, Attorney General candidate Eric Toney is going to be on the program. Eric Toney will be joining me right around 10:15, so stick around for that. We'll also have another chance for you to win $1,000.
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16: 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And

0: Welcome back to the program, the Vicki McKenna Show. Please do me a favor and send that podcast clip with Adrian Allen around to people so you can hear from a police officer who's trained police, who's been on the street, who's been on SWAT, what it takes. 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And Brandon, if you don't mind, if you could just spin that off into a separate link that you could put on the podcast page. Quick note, we got Eric Toney coming up, who has been paying attention to what's going on in Madison. He is a candidate for attorney general. We do actually have a sitting attorney general who is nowhere to be found. All right, but I wanted to get to this Badger Institute story, and I'm hoping to be able to get some more details on this from the writer, who is Patrick McElharon, but he is on vacation. So I've shot him an email. Eau Claire, Wisconsin has a program run by the Eau Claire Police Department for high school students. And what it basically is a sort of high school level introduction to policing, Citizens Academy. Not a single person occupying downtown with, and by the way, this also includes the people who are giving them a pass, the mayor, the police, well, the police chief definitely is familiar with this, but the mayor, Mika Glass, this $147,000 a year paperweight, who is the independent police monitor, who is being paid to attack cops. She's getting $147,000 a year to attack police officers, interrupt crime scenes, try to get in the way of police doing their jobs, accusing cops of executions like Francesca Hong. Walking around, by the way, Mika Glass was in the press conference last week with the Eunuch Police Chief, John Patterson. She was at the end of that press conference holding the sign that the communists marched in, the Milwaukee Communist Party marched in, that said, kill all cops, kill Patterson. Mika Glass, at the end of that press conference, was holding that sign. Anyway, she's never done this. Ever gone to a Citizens Academy? So I bring up Eau Claire because their high school does this. It should be 100% required of every government official. Aldermen, mayors, Mika Glass, DAs, everybody to attend one of these. I got to do it as a citizen. Hey, this was like, I don't know, 12 years ago, maybe a little more. Would you like, Vicki, would you like to attend the Citizens Academy from Madison Police Department? I'm like, oh, heck yeah. I thought it sounded awesome, and it was. I had a whole totally different understanding of what goes on. And mind you, it was a microscopic understanding of what goes on with police, how they do their jobs. But at least I got a flavor of what it must be like. And I'm telling you, I left saying, yeesh, these guys don't get paid enough. That's why I left thinking, this is a tough job. There's a lot of moving parts to this job. There's a lot of decisions on the fly you have to make. The shooting simulator, incredible. This is years old technology. Imagine what the shooting simulators look like now. So, in Eau Claire, I think they actually give them live rounds to shoot. Maybe it's chalk rounds. I'm not sure. But anyway, the kids are required, or not required, but are offered an option to take this. It should, and hopefully as we get, I'm going to kind of put Eric Toney on the spot. Would he support this as Attorney General? Would he lead the effort to get legislation that would say all high schools have to offer something that looks like a Citizens Academy to students? What we're Adrian Allen and I talking about compliance. You want to know how to de-escalate anything? Comply with the officer. You don't like what the officer is telling you to do? Comply anyway. You live to fight in court. Just teaching compliance. Good grief. So the value of that perspective, because what these things try to do is give you the perspective, if nothing else, if you take nothing else from the class, it gives you the perspective of what it's sort of kind of like to be on the job. And you're someone like me, 5'3", 5'4", I forget how, I've shrunk, let's say 5'3". I'm like, no, thanks. This is not my job. This is not a job I have any interest in doing whatsoever. But I will tell you what, if I get pulled over by a police officer for speeding, you want to know what I'm going to do? Put my hands on the steering wheel and say, good afternoon, officer. How can I help you? Because I have the perspective of what it must be like to come up on a vehicle with the windows up, not knowing what's going to happen. Anyway, great piece at badgerinstitute.org today on how Eau Claire schools are doing this. Now, the left will scream bloody murder. They will say, we can't do this. You know why they will say this? Because the moment you are put into the position where you can appreciate the perspective of what law enforcement does, your opinion about it changes. It's really easy to feel, especially mush-brained, little white, left-wing students with all kinds of platitudes about policing. It's easy to do that because most of them will never have to confront a police officer in their entire life. And none of them will ever be one. So it's really easy to fill their brains with socialist platitudes about it. You know what would be harder to do? Fill their brains with socialist platitudes about it if they actually went through a Citizens Academy. I can't say enough about it. I mean, in fact, I don't know. I feel kind of bad that it never occurred to me to just say, hey, legislature, this should be required of all government officials, all state legislators, all members of state government, all members of county government, all members of city government, all high school students. Create a curriculum. Task someone with being the person who is going to organize the Citizens Academy for the legislators. Whatever. We'll take a quick break. Eric Toney is going to join me in just a second. Attorney General candidate Eric Toney. We'll be right back.
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0: Welcome back to the program. It's the Vicki McKenna Show. Just let that raging funk guitar just go for a bit. Oh, I hate that they're commies. This band was so good. Okay, Eric Toney is standing by on the phone. Eric Toney is the attorney general candidate. He is the endorsed attorney general candidate. I think you're running unopposed. So Eric Toney is the Republican Party's candidate for attorney general. He joins me on the program. Welcome to the show. It's great to have you back.
1: Great to be back with you, Vicki. Thank you so much for having me.
0: Where shall we start? Let's just throw a dart.
1: A lot of ground to cover.
0: So I'll let you pick. Because I think that we have maybe the best contrast between you and Josh Call we could ever possibly have with his non-reaction to the occupation of Madison, Wisconsin.
1: It's pretty shocking to see part of Madison essentially taken over, and our attorney general has been silent as the disruption to people's lives, whether they're trying to get to their home, get to work, just move about the city, and the leadership in the city of Madison failing to support the police department to help ensure that we have control over the city. And people certainly have the right to protest, but not to take over portions of the city. And it's been another leadership failure from the attorney general in the wake of a critical incident.
0: He said nothing. He should say to the mayor of Madison, you don't have the authority or the right. You are violating the law by assisting in the occupation of the street square, the street corner. People are not allowed to travel freely. That's a constitutional violation. You are support. I mean, seems to me the attorney general could actually go after the mayor if he wanted to.
1: Well, you know, Vicki, this is just a consistent failure. When we look back to that Jacob Blake shooting in Kenosha, as Tony Evers condemned and convicted the officer without the facts, Josh Call knew, had to have known that night, that Jacob Blake had a knife, and he could have been pushing back on that irresponsible and dangerous rhetoric that ultimately we saw leading to Kenosha burning and such devastation in that community. Then we see Francesca Hong, whose comments without the facts, condemning and convicting the officer, and Josh Call again remained silent, just like he has with Francesca Hong's comments to abolish the police. And so this silence has become a pattern with him, and he's failing the people of Madison and helping ensure their safety.
0: No, all Josh Call seems to do is take marching orders from Mark Elias to sue the Trump administration. How many times has he sued the Trump administration? He said, and he's put out plenty of press releases on it. He's constantly putting out press releases to sue the Trump administration. And he can't put out a press release condemning Francesca Hong for accusing the cop of execution?
1: It's just, you know, one of the broken promises that we've seen, where he actually campaigned against the office being political when he first ran. And now he's essentially campaigning on his partisan politics over public safety and is letting that be his number one priority. And then the people of Madison and across Wisconsin suffer with these broken promises, whether it's failing to protect the people of Madison, his broken promises on the crime lab. It's one after another where public safety takes the back seat for him.
0: Yeah, you know, and here's the thing. I think we can, just simply by his silence, I think we can call him the defund the police attorney general. He's abolished the police attorney general. He's not pushed back against Tony Evers and his commutations. He's getting applications from murderers for sentence commutations. Josh Call said nothing when Tony Evers announced those new guidelines. He said nothing when Tony Evers was rolling out multiple violent homicide convicts in his parole a couple of years ago. He sues the Trump administration and does absolutely nothing. And his statement on the Madison officer-involved shooting, Eric, was, it's referred for a criminal investigation, to suggest just by the wording of that press release that this officer might have done something wrong, was shocking to me.
1: The Milwaukee Journal Sentinel actually did some nice reporting around the Democrat convention, and they asked him about these, you know, anti-law enforcement comments from candidates like Francesca Hong, and he couldn't bring himself to push back against that left-wing socialist base, where he is just allowing that to push him further and further to the left, unless that's what he really believes. He's been unable or unwilling to condemn it. And when we look at these officer-involved shootings, we don't call them criminal investigations. They're officer-involved death investigations because there's a specific statute on the books that has an independent agency review them and submit them to the local district attorney for review. And that's what we call them. I've never called it a criminal investigation from the, you know, four or five, six of them that I've done during my time right. as a DA, from ones involving shootings, overdoses, or vehicular incidents.
0: So in your DA, officer-involved death investigation is what you call these. You don't call them
1: yes.
0: criminal investigations because it matters. It's like you don't call someone who is suspected of homicide a murderer. You as a DA, right? You as an attorney wouldn't do that. You don't do that because you have now created a presupposition in the minds of anybody who might be on a jury to think.
1: And one of the things that when we look at investigations, we never know where they may go. We may have some ideas of it, but we can't have blinders on. We have to be open to reviewing what the facts are and applying the law to those specific facts. And this is an opportunity where the Attorney General could be coming out to let folks know this is what the law is. This is what we'll be applying to the investigation. And generally, when we're looking at an officer-involved death investigation that may involve the use of force, we have to look at the self-defense, defense of others, and some of the other instructions on what an officer can do if there's force used during an arrest, depending on what that person may be doing, and then apply the facts to those situations. And we have to make sure that we're being honest with the public about what's going on so that if ultimately a use of force situation is justified, the public may not be surprised by it, because we don't want to see circumstances of what happened in Minneapolis in the wake of George Floyd or Kenosha in the wake of Jacob Blake, and making sure that the people of Madison are safe in whatever the decision the DA will ultimately make.
0: So I have not seen any evidence whatsoever that this attorney general can be unbiased. Do you trust that he would be unbiased in an investigation of the Madison officer involved shooting, simply because the people who tell him what to do are not the people of Wisconsin? The people who tell him what to do, the people who told him not to run for governor and to run for attorney general again, are somewhere in Washington, D.C. at the DNC.
1: What I can say, there's a number of law enforcement agencies across the state I want to start out by saying DCI, they've got great agents. They do great investigative work. They've got really good leadership within that part of the agency. The problem is the failed political leadership from the attorney general. And that's leading to some law enforcement agencies across the state that do not and will not use DCI for these officer-involved death investigations
0: wow.
1: because they don't trust the attorney general's leadership with them. So they've started to put together regional investigative units to try and take on some of these investigations.
0: That's huge. That should be front page headlines, what you just said. Officers around departments around Wisconsin don't trust the AG on officer-involved death investigations.
1: And that's one of the things, you know, with the support of anyone listening, we get this race won in November, and then come January is rebuilding that trust with law enforcement agencies that they can trust the leadership from the Department of Justice, because I know they trust the work of those great agents, and we've got some trust building to do.
0: Yeah, they don't trust the management. They trust the cops. They don't trust the management. That sounds like Madison. I threw out right before you came on the program, after having seen an article about high school students in Eau Claire being able to take advantage of what looks like sort of a mini police academy, citizens academy. I think there should be a law that all government officials, all lawyers, all DAs, all mayors and aldermen and high school students have something that looks like a citizens academy before they graduated, before they're or within 6 months of them being sworn into office. Would you support something like that? Could you do something like that or facilitate something like that as attorney general?
1: Well, one of the things I get to see as a district attorney right now, the American Legion puts on kind of like a youth government day where high school students come to our county government city building and they get to spend a day just kind of rotating between different government agencies and getting an idea of this is what that agency does. This is the interplay that we have. And I think it's been really helpful for those students to get a better idea of what we do as a government. And so I think anytime we can get high school students more of that information to see what's actually done, that could be really helpful. When we look at the Department of Justice, we do have the Office of School Safety. This probably wouldn't necessarily fit under that bucket, but that's certainly, you know, an area that we could look at, a framework that could help school districts put something like that in place to help give their high school students a greater idea of civics and what government does in Wisconsin.
0: Oh, I think it should be specifically meant police. Police. Because it's easy to blame the police. And that's what high schools are doing. That's what the teachers union has essentially induced the DPI to do, is to train young people to mistrust police, to say police are racist, police are bad. And that's, I think it's why it's easy to fill their heads with socialist gunk by the time they get out of high school or by the time they get to college. And so, I mean, I almost specifically on police. And I've just got to believe that a piece of enabling legislation is something that somebody in Wisconsin would be willing to put forward.
1: Well, I think one of the things I've seen when students get to have that type of interaction from law enforcement, they get to see just a completely different side of it that maybe isn't the stories or rhetoric that they hear from others. And just the value that we even see with school resource officers and the relationships that they build with students and the ways it actually helps solve crime as well and builds trust. And so anytime we can get students to have more of that interaction with law enforcement that's not in a, you know, somebody maybe committing some type of violation, I think that's incredibly helpful for students and members of the community just to see a different side of what police do. Because even when we see people in the media, for example, when they do some of the active shooter training with law enforcement and some of the different systems that they have that you can put people through scenarios, and it's incredibly eye-opening for them when they see how difficult it is for an officer in those situations where they're making split-second decisions based on their training experience and that limited information, that it really shows a different side of how difficult it is to be a police officer and how dangerous it can be.
0: I agree. I think we should mandate it. I do. And I think for the press, I'd add you to the list as well. Anybody who's out there who has the ability to create perceptions about what it means to be a police officer or what policing is ought to be actually forced to know what they're talking about before they, you know, bloviate in a news report or in a press release as mayor of the city of Madison. Last question for you. What can you do to get rid of that crap at Williamson Street and Baldwin? I mean, because we've got businesses now that are saying we're being threatened with our windows being smashed. You have people who are the occupiers who are not letting police in there. They get to decide whether somebody's police call is responded to. They're the ones that get to permit the police to go help somebody who's called 911 or non-emergency or whatever. And right now the city's supporting that. So what could you do? I mean, what could the attorney general do tomorrow if he wanted to?
1: Well, I think the attorney general needs to be having a dialogue with the governor in these situations to figure out what we can do, because we're seeing that the Madison city officials are not giving the support to the Madison Police Department to be able to do their job. And so we have other police agencies that would be probably unlikely or less likely to want to respond to mutual aid in Madison because they may not trust what ultimately might happen if they were to respond. And so that's where there has to be coordination between the governor's office working with law enforcement, because we have to make sure that we're keeping people safe and not letting people take over city streets. What we saw at the press conference with the police chief, where protesters hijacked the press conference at the police chief's own police department. They're not getting the support from local officials. They need to be getting body cameras for those officers. And so there needs to be pressure on locals to support the local law enforcement there and in coordination with the governor. And unfortunately, we haven't seen Governor Evers show much in the way of leadership on this, where I know Tom Tiffany would be a leader on these type of issues.
0: They got to call in for mutual aid. They just do. But if Sacha Rhodes Conway won't do it or John Patterson won't do it, then Josh Call and Governor Evers should be calling on other agencies to come in. And worst case, you know, if they don't move, that's why, you know, God invented the National Guard. But Eric Tony, where can people learn more about you?
1: So people can go to erictoney.com to learn more. We're also on social media, can find us on most of the major platforms, and would love to earn everybody's support in making sure that we've got an attorney general that's actually going to put public safety over politics and keep our families and communities safe.
0: We're going to take a quick break on the program. Thank you, Eric, for joining me on the show.
1: Thanks for having me.
0: All right. We'll take a quick break on the Vicki McKenna Show.
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0: Illiteracy. We've got a new report, ladies and gentlemen, showing the vast nature of the federal government's attempt to control thought by controlling speech. And Alvin joins me on the program to talk about media literacy. This is something I've touched on, but this was a government-funded program to make sure that if you were writing something, talking about something, sharing something, you made sure that you were not sharing malinformation, Alvin, which of course means the truth.
1: Hey, Vicky, nice to talk to you.
0: So we've got 700, this is, by the way, this is one grant. There were multiple grants.
1: Yes.
0: And they were, this is one that was used, I believe, in the universities. One $700,000 grant from the Department of Homeland Security to develop a media literacy program that would, quote, counter right-wing propaganda. This was specifically related to COVID, but right-wing propaganda. So this is, I'm going to give you an example of right-wing propaganda. Ivermectin works. That's right-wing propaganda. There you go.
1: Well, this woman is one is the most dangerous woman you've never heard of, and her name is Renee Hobbs. And there are many people like her in different sectors, but when it comes to media literacy, she's like the mother of media literacy. And oftentimes we see these jumping lunatics like Randy Weingarten and Becky Pringle and the Teachers Union, and they're a really great distraction because they're a good figurehead, you know, in front of, because they head a Teachers Union, but they're largely just a figurehead. People like Renee Hobbs, she trains government officials, professors, and K-12 teachers and other nonprofits on how to push propaganda and how to gaslight and deflect from truth, which they deem dangerous right-wing conspiracy. That's what they call truth. And she was a huge reason why the media covered for a doctor to cover for Anthony Fauci. So because we get so easily distracted by the jumping lunatics, she gets to operate very quietly and write these things. So, for example, when you're talking about the media and you see these same the anchors reading, sounding identical, saying the exact same thing word for word when it came to COVID, well, they're reading from a teleprompter, but who wrote the words on the teleprompter? It's not the anchors. The anchors are just reading it. It's people like Renee Hobbs and her organization, Media Education Lab, which did get that $700,000 grant from Biden's administration. However, the Media Education Lab lives in the University of Rhode Island. And the University of Rhode Island, just like any university, gets millions, hundreds of millions of dollars. And so her Media Education Lab gets all the money they want from the Department of the University of Rhode Island. And of course, there's federal funding. And so we're literally paying for our own lies. We're paying for our own propaganda. And so this report that we just put out, you can go to courageoustohaveit.org right now, click on Tool of the Week, courageoustohaveit.org, click on Tool of the Week, you'll get it. We show it to you in her own words, exactly who she is. And not only that, Renee Hobbs was a huge reason why Wikipedia is now woke, because she used her classroom to teach her students how to go and manipulate Wikipedia. So now Wikipedia is completely woke. And she led that. She was a huge reason why that is. And so the fact that I most people haven't heard about her or her lab goes to show you how devious it is.
0: Most of the time, if you did hear about this, you would have heard about it as University of Rhode Island. The Media Education Lab also provided curricular materials for K-12 that were in Wisconsin, specifically in Madison, Verona, in the Wisconsin schools. So they were training young people to spot.
1: Yes.
0: This was beyond COVID. This is a $700,000 grant to train media on how to call everybody who didn't want an experimental shot an anti-vaxxer, or everyone
1: that's
0: who
1: right.
0: used ivermectin as a kook who was eating horse paste. Okay. That's
1: right.
0: One little thing she got for that. But that lab produced materials for K-12 schools that trained kids to spot their parents' right-wing propaganda. If they were, say, defending
1: right.
0: the rule of law with regard to immigration, or they would say
1: right.
0: things like, we should have a colorblind society. this media education lab is about on.

0: doing any counter to left-wing platitudes. And it's in K-12, and it's in Wisconsin K-12.
1: It is. It's in all states. It's in every state, all 50 states. There's a media literacy program. So if you're in Wisconsin, just go to the Wisconsin Department of Education or Department of Instruction for you guys and just type in media literacy. So our report is called media or digital literacy because they'll use those terms interchangeably, media or digital literacy. And in some states, it's already a graduation requirement. Okay. On some states, it's already a graduation requirement. And so, and you know what? Texas is one of them. So this is it is not a red or blue state thing. This is in all, and you know what? A lot of Republicans are falling for it. Just like 10 years ago when they fell for social emotional learning, they're falling for it again. These terms like media literacy is designed to put people to sleep because who doesn't want literacy, especially in a country where literacy is at an all time low on purpose, by the way, because K-12 don't actually teach any academics. They're teaching social justice, left wing activism and woke ideology all the time, every day. So when you hear literacy, you automatically think positive, good. And that's why they call it. But it's like what we talk about, courage is a habit. They use language contamination. They use your vocabulary, but not your dictionary. What you and I deem media literacy, critical thinking, you know, like, does that make sense? Let me go look at a couple other sources and compare it. That's not what they mean. Media literacy for them, so let me just explain. In your K-12, media literacy program teaches your children in K-12 to only deem legacy media as credible sources. And so they'll say, here are credible sources. And of course, it's going to be NBC, CBS, MSNBC, CNN. And then your children will only look at those things as credible sources. So if the Vicki McKinnon show has somebody come on and talk about how this COVID vax is dangerous and here's ABC why, the children listening to that will go, that's dangerous misinformation because the Vicki McKinnon show is not a credible source.
0: Yes.
1: On our list.
0: Yes, they will. They absolutely will do that. Or if you, let's say you don't use the Vicki McKenna show, you use something else. You use Fox News, not a credible source. And so, by the way, Mike Benz had a famous, maybe 2 years ago, had a viral post that he had done where he had found audio of global journalists who were getting together with the U.S. State Department and under the U.S. State Department. I don't know if this was Renee Hobbs, but under the U.S. State Department, they were training in media literacy. They were putting up tweets from Donald Trump, like I'm innocent or whatever. And they were saying, is this misinformation, disinformation, or malinformation? And they were training professional journalists to call any Trump tweet malinformation. So you are not... It's okay to ignore malinformation. What is malinformation? Information that can be confusing, information that can be dangerous, malinformation. That was a couple of years ago, that was under the Biden administration. State Department was training global journalists, including those from New York Times, Washington Post, et cetera, on how to report on Donald Trump.
1: That's exactly right. That's exactly right. By the way, Mike Benz is amazing. He knows this better than anybody else in the country. And the Renee Hobbs's media education lab, it trained the State Department. So when he talked about State Department, they're getting the training from the media education lab. That was one of the areas that the media education lab was heavily involved in. Heavily.
0: Yeah. Wow. So the tentacles are deep, and you're thinking, well, it's just University of Rhode Island. It's so small. It's so small, and $700,000. $700,000 was for one grant to try to create language, permissible language to discuss COVID. $700,000 did a lot to
1: stop
0: people.
1: That was just the one grant.
0: From,
1: they get millions. They get
0: millions
1: from the
0: and millions of dollars. Yes. Yeah. So this is just, we're talking about one grant on one project that was about one element of the way they were trying to create the language with which you could use to describe COVID. So if I say, and I did online, my doctor gave me ivermectin, hydroxychloroquine, and then an asthma drug, and I was fine. That was malinformation. That is why social media companies took down my posts, and I got a 30-day timeout from Facebook.
1: Right. And so that, all that fact-checking, fact-checkers back then, they call them fact-checkers, that's what media literacy is. They just brought all the Facebook fact-checkers and Twitter fact-checkers at that time. They now morph into media and digital literacy in your children's K-12. And so in my report, I talked about how when Donald Trump won in 2016, these apparatus, these people go, we can't have that. Because we didn't see it coming. Social media was largely to do with him winning because, you know, people could say whatever they want. They can say the truth. And they said, we can't have that. And so they, after he won, they immediately went into overdrive. And then and what they created is now what is known as media and digital literacy. Call it censorship. Those are all the results. So when people talk about censorship, when they talk about ban from, you know, social media, those are the fruits. Those are the fruits, but the seed and the tilling, the hoeing of the land is media and digital literacy, and they are in your children's K-12 because they cannot have your children growing up looking at alternative media like the Daily Wire, The Blaze, the Joe Rogan, any of the long form podcasters. I'm not saying that they're always 100% right. Nobody ever is, but they certainly are a hell of a lot more right than any legacy media because they're not trying to lie to you on purpose. Where the legacy media is trying to lie and manipulate you on purpose. And that's the big difference.
0: This is in Wisconsin. It is integrated across subjects. Digital and media literacy is woven into existing curricula rather than taught in isolation. DPI provides media literacy and AI guidance, curriculum integration resources, ethical use frameworks, and professional development. The media literacy frequently uses PBS, Wisconsin Education, will provide media literacy implementation resources, professional learning communities for Wisconsin educators, and lessons that support media literacy and media literacy skills. I'm reading from Grok.
1: Yes, he's just giving it to you from your straight from your the way.
0: Yes, I said go to DPI and tell me what DPI is doing because we don't have a mandate per se. It's just woven into everything.
1: Right. And so what happens is that's how it starts. And then in another year or two, these woke activists, lobbyists will go in and try to say we need it to be a graduation requirement because it's dangerous. Children are being harmed. So I'm going to predict now, okay? So it's July 31st, 2026. They will say it's killing people. It's dangerous and it's harmful. We have a responsibility to make sure that kids know media literacy before they graduate and they'll make it a graduation requirement. So watch for that.
0: Your kids need to learn how to read and do math. That is what your children need to do. They do not need to be saved from media harm by left-wing propaganda, media literacy coursework. I do appreciate the time. CourageIsAHabit.org. CourageIsAHabit.org. Go to that website because you can also sign up for the alerts from Courage is a Habit. But there's lots of great tools that parents can use there. And I appreciate the time, Alvin. Thank you very much.
1: Thank you, Vicki.
0: And we will take a break on the Vicki McKenna Show.
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8: In 2005, investigators in Palm Beach, Florida began uncovering a dark secret.
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8: 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That man was Jeffrey Epstein, and he had set up a system designed to bring him underage girls. Local police and the federal government would investigate and, by their count, find dozens of victims. Epstein would become one of the world's most infamous predators, a man who could have faced decades in prison but served just 13 months in his own wing of a county jail.
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8: 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Truth and Lies, Jeffrey Epstein.
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0: We are going to go into the bizarre world of politics, gubernatorial politics in the 2 o'clock hour. And then we're going to talk about dolls with removable genitalia that will be hitting the K-12 school classrooms very soon in Wisconsin. Have a great lunch.

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1: Cabinet meeting underway at Camp David. I'm Lisa Brady, Fox behind closed doors. President Trump focusing first on the state of the nation.
2: But America is safer and stronger and far more successful than it was 2 years ago, and I think, frankly, that it ever was. I don't think it's ever been anything like this.
1: Countering Democrat criticism that he's making things less affordable ahead of the midterms. The conflict with Iran expected to be a top focus of the meeting.
2: And we have a war that's going on. I guess you call it a war. Maybe I call it a military operation. They have no navy. It's been obliterated. Their air force has been obliterated. They have no planes. Their missiles have been largely, they have some left. They have some, but they have far fewer than they had 4 or 5 months ago.
1: But Iran keeps firing at commercial ships and U.S. forces in the region, prompting renewed U.S. strikes. The president reportedly weighing a plan to hit Iran harder, though he has not ruled out making a deal. The president also just said he does not think Iran is to blame for a cyber attack on a water system that remains under investigation in Minnesota. A deadly outbreak of Legionnaire's disease in New York City is declared over.
3: New York City's health department says the incubation period for new cases of Legionnaire's disease has passed and that there is no longer an elevated risk of exposure on the Upper East Side of Manhattan. The disease has an incubation period of 2 to 14 days after exposure, and the last day that anyone who lives, works, or visited the area began feeling symptoms was 2 weeks ago.
1: Fox's Tanya J. Powers. The outbreak sickened more than 90 people, killing 7. All of the cooling towers that tested positive for the bacteria were disinfected. 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
5: I'm Trent Rice, WIBA News. A big jump in Wisconsin gas prices heading into the weekend. AAA says the statewide average $3.96 a gallon. That's up 8 cents from yesterday. It adds $1.20 to a 15-gallon fill-up. Madison drivers paying $3.99 a gallon. More than a dozen Wisconsin counties now have prices above $4 a gallon. Madison's mayor issues a statement on protest encampments at the site of last week's fatal shooting of a man by police.
6: Mayor Sacha Rhodes Conway says the conditions of an encampment at the intersection on the city's Near East Side are not safe nor sustainable. Protesters have been at the site for over a week in the aftermath of the shooting that left 38-year-old Corey Ruiz dead. The mayor cites a lack of bathrooms, food preparation without refrigeration, sinks, or other basics, and the street being blocked, she says, impedes fire and EMS response. Robin Colbert, News Talk, 1310 WIBA.
5: Madison police say a father and son are accused of using fraudulent checks to buy luxury vehicles from an Eastside used car dealership. Employees called police Thursday when the suspects returned to buy a third vehicle in 2 days. Police say staff went to a bank to verify the checks and learned they were fraudulent. Officers arrest a 33-year-old suspect at the scene. His 18-year-old son took off in one of the vehicles but was caught a short time later. A Madison rideshare driver is accused of sexually assaulting an elderly passenger. Police say it happened last week at the woman's home on Madison's East Side. They say the woman invited the driver into her home where she says he touched her inappropriately and tried to stop her from leaving. When police arrived, the driver was still in the home. He's accused of sexual assault and false imprisonment. I'm Trent Rice, WIBA.
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0: Welcome back in, Clay and Buck. Let's get to a couple of your calls here momentarily. I do want to mention, Buck, well, I'll come back to this in a little bit, but Wisconsin, the governor that they are potentially going to nominate on the Democrat side, there are some really intriguing decisions that are being made. We've talked a lot about the Michigan Senate race, but for many of you in Wisconsin right now, well, let me just read this because I saw this and then we'll take some calls of it. We got a lot of people in Wisconsin listening. Francesca Hong is likely to be the nominee for Democrats. Buck, here's a tweet of hers from a few years ago. I ate two bites of my kid's cheeseburger at a Culver's in Black River Falls and told them they ran out of ice cream. Mostly just wanted to leave because I was on the verge of a anxiety attack. Too many old white people who didn't think we spoke English. Does that sound, first of all, there's a lot of old white people in Wisconsin. Does that sound like somebody who's going to have a lot of appeal to maybe the most purple state out there? We're going to see how these play out. James in Texas, what you got for us?
1: Hey, on the subject y'all were talking about before lunch, about Fauci and all, I'm right with you there on him for sure. And although the Trumpster has a lot of negative to say about Fauci, he still seems to support Operation Warp Speed. He bragged on it just this week.
0: Yeah, it's one of the things that if I were pointing to with President Trump, I would say, I think you have a lot of things you can be proud of. Operation Warp Speed, to me, is not one of them.
2: I would point out that President Trump has perhaps a more than healthy ego and that his attachment to Operation Warp Speed might be rooted a little bit more in Trump liking to high-five himself than anything else. So that is one possible assessment of the situation that some of you can do with that as you may. Still love the guy, but he's got a very healthy ego. I think that's fair to say. So we got, we'll come back. We'll talk to Steve Hilton here in a second. We'll discuss what's going on in California. There's a governor's race that he's in there, and it's going to be very interesting. And California, all kinds of things happening there that we shall be discussing with you. Okay, the FBI put out a report saying that there are about 3,000 home break-ins in this country every day. Think about that. So it's happening all over the place. 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
24: 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Kind of paining me, but I love my restaurants in Vegas. 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

0: into that context.
1: No, no, you're right. I'm glad you brought it up, Clay. It's a huge force here in California. It goes back a long way. It's part of our culture here. And the whole health freedom movement and so on, really, really big, mobilized a lot of people. You actually saw a lot of that actually transferring in L.A., for example, to the Spencer Pratt campaign. And all that's now supporting our campaign as well. But in terms of the Fauci testimony, it just reminds us, and not just what happened, but how outrageous it was, because we knew at the time. I said so at the time, March 2020. I was the first person, I had my show back on Fox in those days. I was the first person to put Jay Bhattacharya on TV, John Ioannidis, all these guys at Stanford, remember? I used to teach at Stanford. So I was right across what they were doing in the very, very early weeks of the virus arriving in America, where they did a seroprevalence test to show that the COVID virus was much more infectious than anyone was saying, but much less fatal. And so that led to the focus protection, protect the vulnerable. I was saying that in March 2020, before the end of 15 days to slow the spread. So we all knew. And now what's outrageous is that we know that Fauci knew. He knew as well. And it is just so infuriating to people. The schools that were closed, businesses, churches, and that Maha rebellion that took shape, the cross-party alliances for these moms who were just so furious with the kids being kept out of school and everything that went on. It is a very powerful force here. And one thing I've said is that, at least for my part as governor, I'm going to make sure we have a COVID accountability commission looking at all the decisions that were made and what led up to them, and try and get some accountability for these people, because they've skated for so long.
0: Amen. We'd be voting for you if we lived in California. We encourage everybody out there.
1: Clay. It's California.
0: What did I say? We would be voting for you if we lived in California. Oh, I get your joke now. My earpiece popped out as you were making the joke. Yeah, under a lot of California rules, we probably could. In fact, Steve, I have a friend who used to live in California. She's been in this location for 4 years. She got a ballot mailed to her. She lives in Tennessee and has lived here for years, but California has got everything that they're continuing to send out. Hey, I appreciate the time. We vote for you. Keep up the good work. We'll talk to you again soon, Steve.
1: See you guys soon. Thank you very much.
0: 45 years ago, a nonprofit organization was created with the help of Christians across America to support the Jewish residents of Israel. A rabbi with excellent relationships among a large group of Christian and Jewish faiths put this coalition together. That's how and why the IFCJ, that's the International Fellowship of Christians and Jews, came to be. That rabbi envisioned a small team of people working to provide aid and resources to the vulnerable, relying on the generosity of Christians here in the U.S. To say the team has grown to meet the needs of those in Israel is an understatement. They're still hard at work. If you'd like to help, even if it's just sending a message, reminding someone they're not alone, go to this website, PrayIFCJ.org. That's PrayIFCJ.org. 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

0: Welcome back in. Clay and Buck rolling through the Friday edition of the program. Buck, thanks to Steve Hilton, by the way, who is always great. I do love the storylines that are out there as Democrats continue to try to find normal men to nominate. And I wanted to mention this before we finish this hour, final hour coming up next. Troy Jackson is the new nominee for Democrats in the Maine Senate race. He's running against Susan Collins. He replaces Graham Plattner, who memorably said that he would rape any man, not in a gay way, but just to establish dominance, who tried to rob him. Turns out, Buck, and I don't want to offend anyone in Alabama, but Troy Jackson has had children with his second cousin, multiple kids with his second cousin. So now this is echoing, and it just keeps coming back to there truly are no normal guys in the Democrat Party. They have a 20% male approval rating right now, a 70% disapproval among men of all races, and they keep trying to find a normal guy, and every time they nominate some guy, it comes out that he has done something a little bit strange, like have kids with his cousin. Congratulations, Maine. You got a real choice here. When we come back, apology or not? Should I get one for a CNN controversy back in the day?
1: Speaking truth and having fun. Clay Travis and Buck Sexton. 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
0: Born on America's darkest day of 9/11, the Tunnel to Towers Foundation has been helping America's heroes ever since. In this 25th anniversary year of 9/11, we honor heroes like New York City Police Department Detective Eric Kaleha. The detective was a Bensonhurst, Brooklyn native, dreamed of being a police officer, and fulfilled that dream by joining the NYPD in 1994.
2: He worked his way up to the rank of detective and answered the call after September 11th, serving at Ground Zero in the months that followed. In 2022, he was diagnosed with multiple cancers tied to his heroic service. Just 5 months later, he passed away from a 9/11-related illness. Eric is survived by his wife, Marilyn, and his two children.
0: To honor his life and service, Tunnel to Towers paid off the mortgage on the Kaleha family home through its Fallen First Responder Home program. 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That's T, the number 2T. .org.
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9: He's holding out hope for a deal. I'm Lisa Brady, Fox News. But President Trump also says he's losing faith in Iran. He says they lie publicly about what's been discussed in talks.
10: All they do is make me angry. You know, you just make me angry.
9: During a cabinet meeting held at Camp David in Maryland, the president also not directly confirming or denying a report, he's considering a go big plan against Iran.
10: We've already gone big. Look, I mean, what's big? They had 159 ships. That was their entire Navy, 159. Their entire Navy is laying at the bottom of the sea.
9: The president says Iran will not be allowed to have a nuclear weapon and that for now, Americans can expect strikes and counterstrikes to continue after Iran's attempted attack on U.S. forces in Jordan this week. The president also suggesting that degrading Iran and its proxies helped lead to a deal with Hamas, which confirms it will disarm in Gaza as Israeli forces withdraw, though many questions remain about implementing the agreement, which is part of the U.S.-brokered ceasefire first announced last October. President Trump agrees with his acting U.S. Attorney General Todd Blanche, who says an anti-weaponization fund is dead.
10: But, you know, I wish it weren't, to be honest with you. I think people were horribly treated, horribly abused.
9: The fund was aimed at compensating people claiming they were unfairly targeted by the government, potentially including people involved in the Capitol riot. Some Republican senators want a written guarantee the fund is scrapped as part of the confirmation process for Blanche to be attorney general.
10: Todd Blanche is a very, very good man, and he shouldn't be in the middle of this.
9: A Senate panel delayed its vote to advance the nomination this week. Spain's interior ministry says half of some 60,000 migrants have returned to Morocco a day after surging into the Spanish territory of Ceuta. Security forces clashing with some as Spain deployed its military to restore order after the border breach. At least 57 deaths reported. 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
11: I'm Trent Rice, WIBA News. A big jump in Wisconsin gas prices heading into the weekend. AAA says the statewide average $3.96 a gallon. That's up 8 cents from yesterday. It adds $1.20 to a 15-gallon fill-up. Madison drivers are paying $3.99 a gallon. More than a dozen Wisconsin counties now have prices above $4 a gallon. Madison's mayor issues a statement on protest encampments at the site of last week's fatal shooting of a man by police.
12: Mayor Sacha Rhodes Conway says the conditions of an encampment at the intersection on the city's Near East Side are not safe nor sustainable. Protesters have been at the site for over a week in the aftermath of the shooting that left 38-year-old Corey Ruiz dead. The mayor cites a lack of bathrooms, food preparation without refrigeration, sinks, or other basics, and the street being blocked, she says, impedes fire and EMS response. Robin Colbert, News Talk, 1310 WIBA.
11: Madison police say a father and son are accused of using fraudulent checks to buy luxury vehicles from an Eastside used car dealership. Employees called police Thursday when the suspects returned to buy a third vehicle in 2 days. Police say staff went to a bank to verify the checks and learned they were fraudulent. Officers arrest a 33-year-old suspect at the scene. His 18-year-old son took off in one of the vehicles but was caught a short time later. A Madison rideshare driver is accused of sexually assaulting an elderly passenger. Police say it happened last week at the woman's home on Madison's east side. They say the woman invited the driver into her home where she says he touched her inappropriately and tried to stop her from leaving. When police arrived, the driver was still in the home. He's accused of sexual assault and false imprisonment. I'm Trent Rice, WIBA News. Hi.
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0: Closing up shop on Clay and Buck before we go off for the weekend. I hope a lot of you will go check out that Young Washington movie. I didn't get to history content nerd out with it. We did a little more film talk with John, the writer of it, who was just with us. But Clay, not enough French and Indian War content out there. It was a really fascinating period of history. Really important to understand our revolution. If you want to really understand it, you kind of have to know a bit about the French and Indian War, because there was a lot of stuff that bled over into it. Last of the Mohicans is the one.
1: So good.
0: Great. That almost goes in that like perfect movie category. I don't think there's really nothing about it I would change or that bothered me. It's the music is incredible. The performances are amazing. It was actually all filmed, I think, or at least the scenery was North Carolina, right near where they filmed Dirty Dancing, in fact, in the Lake Lure area. Yeah.
1: I didn't know they filmed Dirty Dancing in North Carolina. I knew Last of the Mohicans was filmed in like the Great Smoky Mountains area on the North Carolina.
0: So it's if Dirty Dancing's in like that, it's called Lake Lure, and there's a famous kind of lodge, which is where Dirty Dancing was filmed, resort. And then the surrounding mountains is what they used for Last of the Mohicans, I think. I'm pretty sure that's right. But yeah, it's a great movie. So what else you got for us, Clay? We got 1 minute to tell everybody all the amazing things they need to know before we basically just send them off to have a fantastic weekend to rest and recuperate before they come back with us and save the Republic on Monday.
1: That's a pretty good tease. We're going to be doing more and more awesome, unique things for the YouTube channel, including our friend Aaron Wexler, who is having a lot of success on the comedy circuit. She's very funny. We're going to do something unique on Monday. We're going to interview her near the end of the program, and then we will continue with a YouTube exclusive continuation version that you can find if you go subscribe at Clay and Buck on the YouTube channel. You can watch us every single day for 3 hours. You can find us everywhere on the radio stations and on the podcast, but we're excited about all that. I'm going to go see, legitimately, I'm going to be on Martha McCollum's show on Fox News, legitimately in 5 minutes or so. And then I am running straight downstairs because I am headed to go watch the new Spider-Man, Buck. So we'll see whether the new Spider-Man movie is good or not. My 11-year-old is ecstatic.
0: We're going to get a review from you on Monday.
1: You're going to get a review on Monday over my 11-year-old. I and the wife are headed to Spider-Man. Have a great weekend.
0: That's it. Have a great weekend, everybody. We will miss you.
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11: I'm Trent Rice, WIBA News. A big jump in Wisconsin gas prices heading into the weekend. AAA says the statewide average $3.96 a gallon. That's up 8 cents from yesterday. It adds $1.20 to a 15-gallon fill-up. Madison drivers are paying $3.99 a gallon. More than a dozen Wisconsin counties now have prices above $4 a gallon. Madison's mayor issues a statement on protest encampments at the site of last week's fatal shooting of a man by police.
12: Mayor Sacha Rhodes Conway says the conditions of an encampment at the intersection on the city's Near East Side are not safe nor sustainable. Protesters have been at the site for over a week in the aftermath of the shooting that left 38-year-old Corey Ruiz dead. The mayor cites a lack of bathrooms, food preparation without refrigeration, sinks, or other basics, and the street being blocked, she says, impedes fire and EMS response. Robin Colbert, News Talk, 1310 WIBA.
11: Madison police say a father and son are accused of using fraudulent checks to buy luxury vehicles from an Eastside used car dealership. Employees called police Thursday when the suspects returned to buy a third vehicle in 2 days. Police say staff went to a bank to verify the checks and learned they were fraudulent. Officers arrest a 33-year-old suspect at the scene. His 18-year-old son took off in one of the vehicles but was caught a short time later. A Madison rideshare driver is accused of sexually assaulting an elderly passenger. Police say it happened last week at the woman's home on Madison's East Side. They say the woman invited the driver into her home, where she says he touched her inappropriately and tried to stop her from leaving. When police arrived, the driver was still in the home. He's accused of sexual assault and false imprisonment. I'm Trent Rice, WIBA News.
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14: Beltline westbound from Fish Hatchery Road to Verona Road. Heavy traffic from John Nolan Drive to Verona Road. 7 minutes, 2 minute delay. Slow going on the interstate northbound between Beltline and Cottage Grove Road. From Stoughton Road to the Beltline, 15 minutes, 3 minute delay. I'm Tom Beck, and that's your latest total traffic.
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20: Scattered showers and storms will push in from the west this morning, bringing us 1 to 2 inches of rain between today and tomorrow. Cooler temperatures also expected with highs in the 70s for your Friday and Saturday, but humidity will stick around. With your 27 storm track forecast, I'm meteorologist Emma Hippis.
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0: Good afternoon and welcome to the program. It's the Vicki McKenna Show. Let's get to your word to win. 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Nationwide contest where you could win $1,000. You have until 55 minutes past the hour. We will call you if you win. So there you go. Don't screen your calls. We're going to check in on the Big Oppo story on Mandela the Playa Barnes. We'll get to that. I mean, I hope you can hear my eye rolls over this microphone. And we're also going to jump back into the insanity that is promoting the kiddie kink in schools. They're not done. They're just, this is not going away. But anyway, before we get to any of that, some of you may have seen this story. It's ironic as hell. It's the story of a guy at the Cory Ruiz Autonomous Zone. I like to call this the Francesca Hong Fan Club. In downtown Madison, at the intersection of Willie Street and Baldwin, Williamson, also known as Willie Street and Baldwin, in downtown. It's hippie. It's the hippie neighborhood in Madison. It's famous. And they've occupied this now for 9 days. Today is day nine. I would like to report some happy news. For 2 days, it will rain like cats and dogs in Madison. It will suck for them. That will be awesome. But anyway, I believe this was yesterday. Yes, it was yesterday. Yes, early yesterday. Maybe it was the day before and I saw it yesterday. So there's a guy down there, white dude, and he's walking around. I don't know if he's talking to people or whatever. Anyway, a black guy and a big fat white guy get up and get in his face. And he throws the first punch. Random white dude confronted by black guy and fat white guy. Random white dude throws the first punch. Big fat white guy is marching up and getting in his face. You look at this, and substantial battery would not be the charge you would think of when you look at this. But this is the big headline. Madison police arrest, you know, MAGA idiot. We don't even know if he's MAGA. We don't even know if this was set up. At Cory Ruiz Autonomous Zone in Madison. The new perspective shows two guys descending on him and this guy just getting in the first punch. Substantial battery does not apply. But here's why it's ironic as hell. It's ironic because the organizer of the Francesca Hong Fan Club, Cory Ruiz Autonomous Zone, has declared that area law enforcement free zone. It's a law enforcement free zone. Cops aren't allowed. If you have to call the cops and you're living in that neighborhood, the cops have to get permission. I'm not kidding you, from the protesters to go respond to a call. No lie. Cops need permission. And then they need escorts. Escorts. You got a domestic violence call. You got a robbery call, burglary call, whatever. No, sorry. You're going to have to clear it with the Milwaukee Communist Party and the Francesca Hong Fan Club first. So why is it ironic? They won't let cops respond to calls. What was the first thing they did on this guy? They called the Madison Police Department. They called the Madison Police Department and demanded, in a law enforcement free zone, that the cops show up and make an arrest. In a law enforcement free zone. Wait a second. You say defund the police, abolish the police. You know, the criminal justice system is racist. And the first thing you do when some guy gets the first punch in as you're intimidating him is to call the police. 911. Hello, operator. Can you please send Madison police to the Cory Ruiz Autonomous Zone ASAP? There's a white guy here and he threw a punch, one punch. He got it in one punch, by the way, and then everybody piled on him. One whole punch. And he's being charged with substantial battery after he was the one who was being intimidated. Okay, you got it. Send the police down, make that arrest, haul him off. Yay, yay. Throw the book at him. Law enforcement free zone. Not so much. They're perfectly happy to have the law enforced against whom they despise. That's who they want the law enforced against. That's called a narco tyranny. They're not anti-law enforcement. They're not even anti-cop. They're really not. They're for the police being the jackbooted thug contingent of the skull-stacking socialists. They want to run the state of Wisconsin and the city of Madison. They just want the police as the enforcement arm. All right, we're going to take a break. Jessica McBride is going to join me from Wisconsin right now. We'll talk about the Big Oppo story. Mandela Barnes is a playa. Really? We'll be right back. I got a little sugar,
1: baby, down the road. I'm Nick. Now, here's your chance to win $1,000. Just enter this nationwide keyword on our website, new. That's new. Enter it now.
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5: Welcome back to the program. It's the Vicki McKenna Show. So let's dive into the cesspool known as the Democratic gubernatorial contest, or maybe we should call it blood sport. In Wisconsin, Mandela Barnes, who was at least... if not some in some polls tied with Francesca Hong, wasn't that far behind her. He certainly was beating David Crowley, who is the handpicked Dem candidate. But he got out. He got out, and the reporting was he got out because there was going to be really bad opposition research that dropped on him. So Mandela Barnes suspends his campaign. And then we see what was the supposed opposition research. And it amounts to this: a single heterosexual guy, Mandela Barnes, played the field with women and had sex with three of them. That's it. Jessica McBride, jump on in here. I think we share the opinion that there is absolutely no way that this is the oppo research that would have tanked a guy's campaign. A single guy, you know, playing the field, getting around like a record in a sex-positive party like the Democrat Party with a lead candidate who has supported legalizing prostitution? Huh? Jump right in.
6: Yeah, Vicki. I mean, the other thing we obviously agree on is, you know, we align with Mandela Barnes politically on basically nothing, you and I. So to be sort of defending him here shows you how big of a pile of hot, steaming garbage the Milwaukee Journal Sentinel hit job on Mandela Barnes really was. So I read it last night with bated breath, right? Like, he dropped out of the race, supposedly, because this was coming down on him. An absolute pile of garbage. Like, what they have on the guy is that supposedly he hit on some 21-year-old woman when he was 31 at the state convention. I was getting it on with some woman consensually at the state convention. And the reporters even noted there were no allegations of abuse. There are no allegations of criminal behavior. You know, it's a consensual hookup at the state convention. I'm not saying that's great, but if that's the new standard for disqualification in politics, I think you're going to rule out pretty much, you know, everyone in politics except maybe like five people. I mean, it's so ridiculous, such a double standard that they applied to him. Like, they did not deliver the goods, that I agree with you. There had to be another reason that he dropped out. Of course, This is very conveniently timed, 12 days before the election, right when the Democrat establishment desperately needs Barnes out of the race to clear a path for David Crowley in the desperate hope that he can somehow take out Fran Hong.
5: So here's the thing. Again, this is the sex positive party. Francesca Hong has put forward a piece of legislation that would legalize prostitution. Period. She signed on to a resolution during Holy Week that honored a porn star. She is on record as saying she thinks kids should be transed, for Pete's sake. So the idea that some guy hooking up with girls, no way. No way. So there's something else out there. I actually would like, I have my own ideas on what it might be. But it ain't that. But he did get out. So an interesting poll note yesterday that I saw is the number two for Mandela Barnes voters is David Crowley. But curiously, an almost equal number two for Mandela Barnes voters is Francesca Hong. So if the number two of 27% goes to Mandela Barnes, would that be enough to overwhelm the skull-stacking socialist who is leading the pack in a green suit?
6: I mean, I think it's too little too late. Like, I think Francesca Hong is going to be the Democratic Party's nominee, which is hysterical on many levels. One being that I don't really think she's a Democrat. Obviously, she's a socialist, and they're very hostile to the Democratic Party. So it's sort of a coup from within their ranks. It's hysterical. But, you know, let's recall that a lot of people have already voted. So you've got
5: 140,000,
6: that.
5: 140,000 have already voted.
6: Yeah. And she was 31 points ahead of David Crowley, the establishment pick, in the Marquette poll this week. 31 points. Mandela's voters are not all going to go to Crowley. They're just not, especially if his voters, you know, perceive that this was a hit job against Mandela by Crowley supporters, you know, to get him out of the race, this Journal Sentinel sex patrol story or whatever you want to call it. I just think she's too far ahead. I don't think it's going to work. And so, I mean, let's get ready to rock and roll. I mean, we're going to have Tom Tiffany versus the socialist, I think. And I'll tell you what, we shouldn't take her for granted, but she is still the weakest candidate against Tom. It is the candidate I prefer him to run against, but we cannot take it for granted.
5: So I agree with you, because we did take Tammy Baldwin. We took that for granted. We took Tommy Thompson versus Tammy Baldwin for granted. We assumed Tommy Thompson could not lose to the most radical member of United States Congress, and that was Tammy Baldwin at the time. And yet he did. He did lose. So to your point, don't take it for granted. She went on Fox News to try to remake herself. She has been answering questions, in fact, at the debate, what do we call it, candidate forum, where she was attempting to recreate her own past and her own positions. So she's going on Fox News Channel. That's what, getting at those, I think, Wow County, maybe Bow County suburban moms who are watching Fox and Friends or things like that. So she's not being stupid about how she's trying to sell herself.
6: Well, I mean, she's clever, and, you know, that's why I said you can't take her for granted. She's underwhelming. She's not a force of personality whenever she speaks candidly. So the real Fran Hong is very different from the curated version on TikTok that's entrancing younger voters. She comes across like kind of a stammering AI robot, okay? So she's not Trump. She doesn't have his force of personality. She's not Mom Donnie. She doesn't have his charisma. Watching her, though, on Fox News, it's so brazen what her general election strategy is, and I just watched the whole video. It's lie and dodge, right? So the stuff she knows could cost her the election that she wrote about not that long ago, like abolish the Senate, abolish police, defund police, etc., she now just goes on with Dana Perino and lies. Oh, I'm not for that anymore. Like, people can evolve. So she's trying to basically lie and say she's not for everything bad she put in writing, but she's making mistakes. So she is not, again, Donald Trump. She is not used to dealing with, to tangling with the media at this level. And the national media now are going to camp out in Wisconsin if she's the nominee. And I don't think she's ready for prime time. So let me give you, you know, an example from the Fox News interview. She said in the Fox News interview that, yes, she is a dues-paying member of Madison DSA. That's the chapter of the national group. Now, she's trying to kind of split the baby from the bathwater. She's trying to say, well, I wasn't endorsed by the national DSA, just the local chapter. Okay, well, now Dana Perino has got her on record admitting she's funding DSA. And the Madison chapter is DSA. So I just, right, you know, 5 minutes before I came on your show, because this is all unfolding, I went and started researching what the Madison DSA stands for, because they'll scrub this imminently, right? Well, there's all this crazy stuff about prison abolition. There's actually an abolitionist working group. And, you know, they want to abolish the police and prisons. It's the same stuff that she's trying to lie about and say that she no longer believes. Well, okay, but now you're funding it, Fran, and you're admitting that you're doing so. So now we got you again. Like, why are you funding prison and police abolition? So I think that's where Dana Perino was trying to take her. She also asked her about, you know, the government taking over major corporations. And she said, you know, how are you going to recruit corporations to come to Wisconsin to then be taken over by the government? And Fran's answer was this bumbling kind of blathering answer where she basically said, well, I don't think it's responsible to bring in mega corporations to Wisconsin. So like, oh, okay. So you're saying you don't want to recruit major corporations, businesses, job producing businesses, tax paying businesses to come to Wisconsin? That's your platform on top of your 17.7% income tax hike that you lied about as well in the debate. So her strategy is lie and dodge, but she's making mistakes, Vicky. I still prefer Tiffany running against her. I'm telling you, she is not Tammy Baldwin. Tammy Baldwin doesn't make these kinds of mistakes.
5: That's true, but she did lie and dodge.
6: Media trained.
5: She did lie and dodge, and the media helped her. The question is, will the media do for Francesca Hong what they did for Tammy Baldwin? And Francesca Hong hasn't gone. Now, Madison DSA is currently occupying Williamson Street in Baldwin right now. That's the Francesca Hong fan club. The Cory Ruiz Autonomous Zone is the Francesca Hong fan club. That is who that is. You want to know what she wants to bring to Wisconsin? Just go on X and look at some of the video that Lisa Schulte or whoever else has posted from downtown Madison. That's it. That's Madison DSA. They are national DSA. She's also Milwaukee DSA. She's also the Milwaukee Communist Party. So this idea that she's going to be able to dodge on that, the media is going to be the question mark in my mind. They ran interference for Tammy Baldwin. They like Tammy Baldwin, although Tammy Baldwin's a very nice person, and she was always very cordial to the media. Hong hasn't been, so I wonder whether or not they're willing to throw in on what amounts to covering for the woman whose brown shirts are currently occupying the territory in downtown Madison.
6: So I think the media are weaker, a lot weaker actually, than they were, during the Tommy Thompson and Tammy Baldwin race. And also, I believe Tommy Thompson got outspent. I think what you're going to see in this race, and this gives me hopes for Tom Tiffany, is that he's going to wildly outspend her. He already is. But I think the national money will flood to Tiffany as sort of the tip of the spear to stop the invasion of socialism in the American heartland. Like, I think it's going to be a huge national, story, painting it as this critical battle to stop them in their tracks. Meanwhile, I do have a hard time imagining Democratic millionaires funding the spread of socialism in the country. When you boil it down, these guys, spout off and they might fund an encampment on a campus here or there, but are they really going to share their own wealth at the end of the day? They also are aligned with the Democrat Party establishment, which again, DSA and Fran Hong are actually very hostile toward. So I think we're shaping up to have a situation where Tom Tiffany has a lot more money. What that means is that his narrative about Fran Hong, the real Fran Hong, the scary version, the abolished the Senate, abolished police, agent of chaos and disorder version, that I think will be the one that dominates and not the one that could win her the election, which is Fran, the nice, smiling, affordability waitress woman who wants to, you know, give you more money in your pockets, which is also nonsense because she would blow up local government budgets by getting rid of Act 10 and stuff like that. Like, so the affordability thing is BS too, but that's what she's going to try to play to win, right?
5: So here's my question. I mean, my last question for you, how did, you know, Jessica's mom view that candidate for him? Your mom's a Democrat. She's undecided. She's a nice lady. She's not, you know, interested in, you know, stacking skulls. What does your mom think of that forum?
6: So the debate, mom, I watched it with her, and she was undecided going in, undecided going out. What was really interesting to me is going into the debate, she was leaning toward David Crowley. I've tried to talk my mom into voting for Tom Tiffany. By the way, it's hopeless. She's an old school dumb, but she's a fairly reasonable one. And going into it, she was like, well, I kind of am leaning toward Crowley. And it was solely on the basis of his TV ad. She goes, he seems strong. He's standing with Evers. He's so strong in these ads. I'm like, Mom, it's a TV ad. But anyway, after the debate, she was completely turned off by Crowley. She said, oh, my goodness, like, I'm just not interested in him. I'm ruling him out. Like, she ruled out Crowley. She said he came across weak. He, you know, just underwhelming, not very dynamic, not strong, and she just kind of overlooked him and then ruled him out. She liked Mandela Barnes and Joel Brennan. So I maintained all along. Like, Joel Brennan is their best candidate, but if he's a white guy, so we can't pick him.
5: They should have gotten behind the semi-competent, not insane white guy, but they can't, Jessica.
6: Right.
5: They can't. Now, unfortunately, I am out of time. I do appreciate the time on the show today. Thanks so much.
6: Thanks, Vicky.
5: And we will take a break.
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20: Europe's national soccer teams have come together to threaten a boycott of future World Cups over FIFA's plans to sell stakes in the tournament to private investors. Tuesday, FIFA proposed selling stakes in a new entity that would be set up to run its big events. In a Thursday meeting, UEFA nations agreed to a unanimous and unequivocal rejection of that proposal, threatening the boycott. 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
30: What's happening, fellow sports fans? It's Andy West. Let's take a look back on this day in sports history, July 31st. We'll start off way back in 1930. Lou Gehrig drove in 8 runs with a grand slam and 2 doubles as the New York Yankees outlasted the Boston Red Sox 14-13. We'll jump way ahead to today in 1990. Texas Rangers pitcher Nolan Ryan, at age 43, records his 300th career victory, an 11-3 win over the Brewers. He became the 20th Major League Baseball pitcher to reach that milestone. And today in 2007, after weeks and weeks of speculation and rumored trades with the Lakers, Suns, and Warriors fell to the wayside, the Minnesota Timberwolves traded Kevin Garnett to the Boston Celtics for Al Jefferson, Sebastian Telfair, Theo Ratliff, Ryan Gomes, Gerald Green, and two first-round draft picks. The Boston Celtics traded 10 current and future players, essentially everyone but Paul Pierce, in order to acquire Ray Allen in June and Kevin Garnett. It paid off. The best trio in the NBA won the title in 2008.
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10: Lamenting it. They don't want parents to be able to opt out. That to pretend otherwise is just to be completely ignorant. They only believe in... They don't believe in choice when it comes to kids, only when it comes to getting rid of them if you're pregnant. That's the only choice that they agree with. But for parents, their parental rights do not exist because kids need to be trained to function within the system that they set up. What's really important about this is these are Biden-era innovation grants that help to incubate these removable genitalia toys for kids. So if these can be funded with federal dollars, then they need to be defunded. This infrastructure needs to be cut, and the pipeline needs to end. The private donations to the Institute, which if you look it up, the Eli Coleman Institute, come from none other than Jennifer Prixter. So, it's all the wrong people, all the villains.
11: Jennifer Prixter is a guy who claims to be a woman and goes by the name Jennifer. That's who's behind this. So, because a lot of people don't know that. J.B. Pritzker's, I think it's his brother, who goes by Jennifer, is promoting transing kids with grants, is getting assistance, but is also using private money to do this as well. Look, Francesca Hong has been against every single issue protecting girls' privacy in bathrooms, protecting girls in sports, protecting children from trans ideology, protecting children from the human growth and development curriculum promoted by DPI that induces children to check out porn sites to find out more about their sexuality. Every piece of legislation the Republicans have put forward, and there have been multiple pieces of legislation, and they've all passed. All of them have passed. She's been against. She's not just been against them. She's beaten up the Republicans, calling them abusers and transphobic and anti-gay, et cetera, for passing those pieces of legislation to protect girls. She's been against every single one of them. And I mean, honestly, please, Tom Tiffany, call your office. Start talking about this stuff. It's so gross and creepy because the next iteration of this is swappable body parts on little naked children dolls for 4-year-olds.
10: She is so radical, so far left. It really has to be exposing what she's all about. Do not take her candidacy as a joke. She is extremely popular on the left. A lot of people are saying it looks like she could be the candidate, a full-blown communist.

0: I have seen her in a hearing talk to a quote-unquote, like, trans person, a boy pretending to be a girl, and say, what gives you joy? I just want to know what gives you joy. Well, what would give me joy is to see Tom Tiffany defeat her soundly, because our state will become Minnesota in a heartbeat with someone like her. She is so out of touch. She'd hand these My Gender dolls out to every kid in Wisconsin if she could. She thinks they're wonderful. It's amazing. She supports gender ideology in schools. She supports every bad woke idea, every silly thing. But she won't support phonetic teaching. She's not going to support higher standards. She's not going to support, you know, increasing classes that would be AP classes, because that would probably be considered by her whiteness and discriminatory. There's so much you could say about her, but the number one thing is we cannot let her sit in Madison in the governor's mansion. That would be awful.
1: By the way, you know, if you look up Francesca Hong, you can go on your AI tool. I'm using Grok here, and you look up Francesca Hong parents' rights. Francesca Hong only thinks parents should have rights if they want to trans their kids. If parents don't want to affirm, then she is manifestly against it. Then she believes the children have rights. She is for gender-affirming care for minors. She has multiple times posted that she wants to see trans care, hormones, puberty blockers, surgeries for minors. She's manifestly against protecting girls' privacy in school and sports. She's manifestly against protecting women's privacy generally in abuse centers, in dressing rooms, etc. She is, I mean, this is so wildly radical, but no one knows it. That's the problem, because Francesca Hong is soft-spoken. She is doing, as Jessica McBride detailed, lie and dodge. She is going to lie and then dodge. And if Tom Tiffany and the Tiffany campaign does not consistently use her own words on Facebook, on X, to nail her to the wall on this stuff, she might get away with it.
0: Do you know, recently when UW Health and Children's Wisconsin paused gender-affirming care for patients under 18 just early this year, Hong publicly condemned this decision, saying it violated healthcare access and increased suicide for trans kids, that it was medically necessary, that pronouns save lives. This is the kind of radicalism that she represents. She has co-sponsored bills adding gender identity and expression protections into Wisconsin statute. That has to be made clear. Because Republicans they've had the majority in the Assembly and the Senate for so long, we don't know all the bad ideas, but there are, Eric Brooks, one time, he has created a list, I know, yes. I've received from Senator, or now Assembly Member Knodel, a list of the bills that Democrats have introduced or tried to introduce. Oh my Lord, these are crazy. It's crazy town. She supports recognizing Transgender Day of Visibility as a national thing in Wisconsin. There are so many crazy ideas that she has.
1: Well, and let's not forget, I think her cherry on the top of the sundae was the Hooker's Bill of Rights. I mean, I think that one pretty much takes the cake. Thanks for jumping on the show, Scarlett. Have a great weekend.
0: Thanks, you too.
1: And we will be right back.
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26: Good afternoon, everybody. Jessica McBride here of WisconsinRightNow.com, sitting in for the great Dan O'Donnell. So, everybody, what should we do about the Democratic primary for governor? I have been laughing for 2 weeks straight. There's a German word for this. It's called Schadenfreude. I think I said that right. I did study German in high school and college. It was the only language they offered in my little high school up north. Schadenfreude. It means taking pleasure in other people's pain. Because I have a confession to make. I am enjoying watching the crazy meltdown of the Wisconsin governor's race Democratic primary. Should we just cancel it? I mean, maybe we should just cancel the Democratic governor's primary. I mean, the possibilities are endless here. Let's just start over. They want to start over, right? Like Groundhog's Day, that was that movie with Bill Murray. He was a TV weatherman. It like starts over, the day starts over and over and over. Just rewind. I mean, the possibilities are endless. Sarah Rodriguez could double check her campaign finance reports this time. And David Crowley could scrub his weird Dirt McGurk burner. The possibilities are endless. Just start over. But guess what? They don't get to. It's shambolic. That's my new favorite word. I actually Googled last night, what are synonyms to the word shambolic? Because I felt like I was using it too much to describe all these crazy twists and turns. And it's like musical chairs in the Wisconsin Democratic primary. I mean, I'm running out of metaphors. It's like the Hindenburg catching on fire and crashing to earth. Like I'm running out of, you know, clever metaphors. It's shambolic. But I couldn't really find a better word. The synonyms were boring. They were too boring for the primary. Things like disarray and, you know, tumbling down and falling apart. No, it's shambolic. But you know what? This is who they are. This is who they are. I did write this sort of joking, humorous column a couple weeks ago, actually, where I compared the Democrat primary field to this goofy Phoenix hotel out in San Francisco you hear about where they have pool parties and maybe allegedly there's people having a little bit too much fun with substances and each other and they're all in rainbow colored clothes and they're batting beach balls around and they're just having a lot of fun over there on the Democratic side until they're not. Until they're not. What if everyone quits? I kind of thought about that. Like, what if everyone just quits? What happens then? Does Tom Tiffany just win by default? Like, it's kind of like when people don't show up for court, and so they lose by default. What if they all quit? And then you had last night the Mandela Barnes, I'm going to call it the Playboy story, the big Milwaukee Journal Sentinel hit piece on Mandela Barnes. You might want to call it the Mandela Barnes has dated around expose by crack Milwaukee Journal Sentinel reporters Mary Spicuzza and Molly Beck, who are now on, dare I say this on family radio, the Milwaukee Journal Sentinel's sex patrol. But only when it comes to some people. Only when it comes to people who criticize the newspaper or who are Democrats that other Democrats in power really need to get out of a race 12 days before a hotly contested election that they are about to lose. I'm going to dissect the Mandela Barnes sex patrol expose probably in the second, you know, half hour of this show. What I want to start with, though, is the latest development in the shambolic Democratic primary. Fran Hong, the likely, presumptive even, Democratic primary winner, went on Fox News. She also, by the way, went to a forum in Franklin. And I saw this photo on X, and it made me laugh. It was Fran Hong in a room full of old white people in Franklin. Sorry to the people who showed up. I just called you all old. But what was sort of humorous about that, I mean, it's actually also a little bit scary. So she could draw a crowd of old white people in Franklin. We've got to take Fran Hong seriously. Like, she's trying to reach outside of her Madison, Milwaukee BLM protest bubble, I guess. But what I found funny about that, vaguely funny, I mean, it's actually all scary. Rango, I veer between being finding her ridiculous and a little terrifying. Well, she had put up a tweet. I mean, the tweets are endless. I mean, we haven't even scraped the tip of the iceberg with Fran Hong crazy tweets. I'm sure the Tiffany campaign is sitting on piles and mountains of Fran Hong crazy tweets. She can't scrub them fast enough, and we've all screenshotted most of it. Yeah, I was speaking to a Republican official, I won't say who, is prominent, and he said, oh, the Apple research they've got on Fran is mountainous. It's absolutely mountainous. Well, I mean, it just goes on and on. She wants to cancel Thanksgiving, obviously abolish the police, abolish the Senate. Thanksgiving's a colonial, colonist holiday. Her chief of staff has a lot of great hits on X and just privatized her account. She wrote something about we're drowning in racism in Wisconsin, drowning in white supremacy, all this racialized stuff. But Fran Hong went on X and wrote this. She said, I ate two bites of my kid's cheeseburger at a Culver's in Black River Falls, and I told him they ran out of ice cream. Mostly just because I wanted to leave, because I was on the verge of an anxiety attack. Too many old white people who didn't think we spoke English. So the woman who wants to be governor is having anxiety attacks around old white people. Rushing to judgment against this room full of old white. She can't handle being in a room full of old white people at Culver's, but she wants to govern the whole state. She's having anxiety attacks and apparently lied to her poor son that, oh, they're out of ice cream, poor kid, because she's got to flee the Black River Falls Culver's because it's full of old white people. But she goes to Franklin, wades into this room full of old white people, because, see, this is the new Fran Hong. This is candidate Fran Hong, not scary Fran Hong. So she's running from all of her written positions as fast as her legs can carry her and hoping that the media let her get away with it. And so one thing I saw that came out of this Franklin forum was apparently one of these old white people asked her if it's true she's a communist, something to that effect. I don't know about you. I would say, well, no, I'm not. Of course, I'm not a communist. She apparently said, well, we're going to be clarifying a lot of things on video. Clarifying a lot of things means we're going to lie about everything that we've said in the past and just outright, just brazenly just say, well we don't believe that anymore. Abolish the Senate. Yeah, I wrote that, but I don't believe that anymore either. Abolish the police. I wrote that, but well, I don't believe that anymore. How about defund the police? She's written that over and over again. There's one tweet Tom Tiffany put up and Fox News put up the other day where she literally wrote it four times. Defund the police, defund the police, defund the police, defund the police. But I don't believe that anymore either. And she thinks that's going to work. And oh, DSA, this national crazy Democratic socialist group that wants to abolish everything, including the presidency, the Supreme Court, the Senate, the police, prisons. They want to draft a new constitution. Like it's insane. They want to cancel rent. Like it just, they want to abolish capitalism. It goes on and on. Well, her answer for that is now, well, I didn't get the endorsement of the national DSA. I just belong to the Madison DSA. We're going to get to that in a minute because I've got some interesting stuff on that angle. So what we're seeing now with Francesca Hong, who I'm telling you right now is 95% going to win the Democratic primary for governor. 95%. She was ahead of David Crowley this week in a Marquette poll by 31 points. 31 points. And Mandela Barnes, who's now not in the race, was second, but he was way far behind her too. I think he was 22 points behind her. So you do have this last gasp, desperate maneuver by the Democratic shadowy establishment. Get Mandela out of the race by any means necessary. in order to clear the field for the establishment hope David Crowley, and hope that everyone's forgotten that he has issues too. I mean, he had a burner in the name of a pseudonym. We talked about that when I was on the show last time, called Dirt McGurk, which you've all heard of, I think, by now. It was a burner, which he's tried to kind of say, well, I didn't write all that. He should use the Francesca Hong approach. Well, I wrote it, but I don't really believe in that anymore. Well, Dirt McGurk was hitting on women online and writing crazy offensive stuff about gay people and women. And, you know, they admit he wrote some of it. He's blaming the most offensive stuff on dead friends who obviously can't speak for themselves. So the great Democratic establishment hope, David Crowley, has his own issues. And he was 31 points behind. I don't think the establishment plot is going to work, even without Mandela Barnes in the establishment lane. I don't see how Crowley makes up that much ground in what is it, you know, 12 days, 11 days, August 11th primary. How does he make up 31 point spread? And they also, you still got Joel Brennan in there and you still have Kelda Royce in there. And I know they were polling at 2%, 4%, like pathetic numbers. But I will tell you, my mother is a Democrat. People who follow me on Facebook know this. I watched the debate this week with her, and she thought Joel Brennan and Barnes won it. She was completely unimpressed by Crowley, and she is a Democrat primary voter. I have tried till I'm blue in the face. I cannot talk my mother into voting for Tom Tiffany or any Republican. She's just one of these kind of moderate, normal, reasonable, old school Democrats. She is what she is. She's not going to dislodge now. She's in her 70s. She's historically always voted for Democrats. And she just is not going to switch now. She, in fact, told me that if Hong is the nominee, she will not vote. She won't vote for Tiffany, but she will not vote. But anyway, my mother, it was really interesting. I like to get the reasonable Democrat perspective in contrast to the totally insane people that are at the Chaz-like thing, encampment in Madison. You know, I like to talk to more of the moderates, see what they're thinking. And this is what was interesting. So going into the Democratic debate, my mother was leaning toward Crowley. And the ads were working on her. She was seeing the TV ads because their big play is dump millions behind him. I'm sure there's targeted get-out-the-vote efforts for Crowley, millions of dollars being funneled around to try to get people like my mom to vote for him. And she's undecided. And she was leaning. She said, oh, I thought he sounded so strong in his ads. And, you know, he was standing next to Evers. And she goes, I'm now leaning toward Crowley. She was totally undecided before that. After the debate, my mother said, I think Joel Brennan won or Mandela Barnes. Like she said, in her mind as a Democrat, they were tied. And she said, I thought Crowley was completely underwhelming. I thought he was boring. She said, I took notes all the way through it. I didn't highlight pretty much anything that he said. She goes, you know, I don't understand why Evers did this. My mother said, I'm kind of angry at him. I don't understand why the establishment chose to get around a guy, Crowley, who at the time they did it was polling at 3%. She said, why didn't they get behind Barnes? Like, he was second. Well, now maybe we know there's all this dirt on him, right? I mean, she was saying, why didn't they get behind Joel Brennan? Like, he was the DOA secretary for Evers. You know, he ran the Greater Milwaukee Committee in Discovery World. He seems to have less baggage, who knows, in this day and age. But she was baffled by what her own party was doing. And then she said, you know, I think Joel Brennan or Barnes won that debate. And now I'm leaning to, I don't know which one to pick, but it's going to be one of those two. So my point is, Brennan is still in the race. A lot of people think, like my mom, that he won that debate. Barnes is out. Brennan might grow, and he cuts into Crowley as well. And then here's the other point. Okay, Barnes is out. That doesn't mean Crowley gets all of his the people who are going to vote for him. There's zero chance that Crowley gets all those voters. In fact, if you look at the Marquette poll, the leading category of undecideds on the left would go to Hong. So Hong is going to get a chunk of the David Crowley, I'm sorry, of the Mandela Barnes voters, and David Crowley is not. And so I don't see how Francesca Hong doesn't win this at this point. Now, of course, it's this insane shambolic primary. We've been talking about all these twists and turns. I also didn't see it coming that Sarah Rodriguez would crumble and have all these weird campaign finance things. Anything could happen, I suppose. Anything could happen. So anyway, Francesca Hong goes on Fox News, goes to Franklin, and it's obvious what she's doing. She's seeing the writing on the wall just like I am. She's now pivoted. She has now pivoted to a general election stance. That's why she's going into, you know, unfriendly territory. And she's tangling with people like Dana Perino. Now, when we come back from the break, I'm going to play the entire Fox News interview that Dana did with Fran Hong. And then we're going to pick it apart and we're going to dissect it. What I'm going to argue to you is that she made one very big mistake in that interview that I don't think she even perceives she made. See, here's the deal about Francesca Hong. And anyone who watched the spin room videos of her after the debate knows what I'm talking about. And I've got some audio that I want to play for you tonight from that as well, in case you didn't see that. Fran Hong does not have Donald Trump's force of personality. So I've heard people comparing her to Trump because it's a populist movement and it's the disenfranchised. It's kind of the smash the system. She's playing that card. Like, I'm a different kind of a politician. You know, I want to take on the establishment and reach out to the working class forgotten men that Trump spoke to so strongly in 2016. And so there's this comparison where people say she's the Democrats' Trump. But what she is lacking is, obviously, well, a lot of things. But one is his force of personality. And the second is his ideology and just the fact that Donald Trump was a candidate of order. He was for securing the border. He stood for police. You know, he was going to clamp down on Antifa. He was a candidate of strength, if I do dare say masculinity, and order. And she is a candidate of disorder. She is a candidate of disorder. But the other thing that's very different about Hong and Trump is that Donald Trump had tangled with the most aggressive media in the country for decades, the New York media market. The New York media, they're piranhas, okay? They're voracious. They're relentless. He understands pretty well the traps that the liberal media will set for a candidate. Now, in reverse here, I don't think Francesca Hong knows what she's doing when she's tangling with an aggressive, conservative questioner like Dana Perino. Okay, she's used to softballs being lobbed by the Milwaukee Journal Sentinel, Sex Patrol reporters, Molly Beck, Mary Spicuzza. Now and then you might get a tough question from AJ Bartpor or Matt Smith. I think they actually do ask some good questions. But by and large, the legacy media throws softballs at Fran Hong. That's what she's used to. And even more so, she's used to the Capital Times and the Isthmus. I mean, that's the world she comes out of. The liberal media aren't going to ask her the same kinds of questions. Now, I invited her on this show last time I was on, and oh, no, they were too busy. So I guess they're too scared of me for some reason. But the point is, I believe that Dana Perino wove a trap. She took Fran Hong exactly where Tom Tiffany needs her to be. And when we come back from the break, I'm going to play it for you, and then I'm going to tell you what I think that trap was. Stay tuned.
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8: 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Pandora was still trying to be kind of like radio in a way. 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Apple's 0.7, YouTube Music 0.7. 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
26: 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I also want to tell you that at 4:30, I will be joined live in the studio by the two candidates for Waukesha County Sheriff. This is a race that's really important. It has gotten almost no coverage, and it is really an ugly one. It is an absolute hornet nest. But I think we're going to have a really substantive conversation, so I hope you all stick around. That will be from about 4:30 to 5:30. Their names are John Gescheidmeyer and Nick Olinger. Okay, the Fran Hong audio. What I want you to listen for is a couple quick things. I want you to pay attention to what she says about corporations coming to the state. I think that was an important moment. I want you to pay attention to what she says about DSA, this Democrat socialist crazy group, and what she says about her membership there. And then in taking a big step back, I think what you see happen here is, again, Fran is pivoting to, okay, I'm now a general election candidate. I'm going to win this primary. And we're seeing what her strategy is going to be in the general election, which is going to be the lie dodge strategy. That's what I'm calling it, Fran's lie and dodge strategy. So anything we've got her on in writing, anything she said in writing, point blank, abolish the Senate, things like that, she just basically, I think it's a lie. She just basically is taking it all back. She's flip-flopping on all. Well, I just didn't mean that. Without explaining why. Like, okay, you wrote recently abolished the police. Can you explain your evolution? Why don't you believe that anymore? You know, and she never quite explains why she's changed everything. She just has. So anything she thinks will cost her the election that's in writing, it's lie and flip-flop and take it back. And anything where they don't have her in writing or we don't have her caught in writing, she just completely talks around it. So let's listen. It's a couple minutes.
4: Even yesterday, it looks like you will be the nominee as another one of your closest competitors who is even far behind you has dropped out of the race. Is there anything in that list of what you told Hassan Piker that you disavow now?
5: No.
4: Okay. Is there anything in the DSA platform that you disagree with?
5: Yes.
4: Okay. What would that be?
5: Abolishing the Senate. I believe it's nonsensical and non-practical at this time.
4: Okay, would you abolish the Supreme Court?
5: No. And I believe in checks and balances.
4: Okay. So you consider yourself a democratic socialist, is that correct?
5: Yes.
4: Would you defund the Department of War?
5: Define it?
4: Defund, I think it's a, take away the money right. from the Defense Department?
5: No, I think it's troubling how many times they've failed an audit and they're one of the highest funded agency. And I think that stewardship of taxpayer dollars is incredibly important, that where there may be fraud, waste, or abuse, that we make sure to vet the agency.
4: Okay. Would you advocate for public ownership of America's largest corporations or those in Wisconsin?
5: I have to say, first of all, we are incredibly proud of our Green Bay Packers, a publicly owned NFL team. But I believe there are some manufacturing and corporation that is irresponsible to have full public control.
4: Like what?
5: No, I think it depends really on the type of mega corporation. We know that here in Wisconsin, we'd like to bring more middle manufacturing, that when jobs were sent overseas, when there was more desire for profit over the people of Wisconsin, that we can be selective and put working class people first when it comes to jobs and mega corporations.
4: Do you think you would be able to recruit corporations to come to Wisconsin to then be taken over by the state government?
5: No, I don't think that it would be responsible for the state to bring in a mega corporation that would potentially be run by the state. I think that we want to create good jobs with good benefits and ensure that people have the freedom to pursue the type of life they would like. And I think when I talk to voters all across the state, it is so much about being able to take care of themselves and their loved ones. There is deep concern about people who get to age with dignity in our state. I care a lot about our seniors and making sure that we're one of the states where there's a great opportunity for great public education.
4: Okay, so you say people want to take care of themselves, and I agree, but the socialist program is for the government to take care of people. And I know that you've bristled a little bit about anyone pointing out previous things that you have said, but I just want to show everybody on the board here. This is some of your far left posts. I would say they're pretty far left, right? It's, for example, you say abolish the Senate. You want ICE out of Wisconsin. I understand the abolishing ICE is something you probably still want. But you also said to defund the police 4 times. And you want to defund the police as a first step towards abolishing the police. Now, President Trump won Wisconsin twice. It is the ultimate purple state. I set my novel there for a reason. It is the place where you have to have the most appeal to both sides or to independent voters. Why shouldn't people take you at your word when you say that you want to defund the police and go towards abolishing it?
5: Dana, first of all, I have to say thank you so much for featuring my home state in your novel. And I believe that as a democratic socialist, what that means is that I would like to put working class people first over mega
6: corporations. How does defunding the police put working class people first? I mean, I think that you're about to enter into a general election, likely with Tom Tiffany, the Republican. That's not going to be an easy race. It's going to be very easy for people to put up on the board and say, you said abolish the Senate, defund the police, abolish the police. And why should they not believe that you would want to do that, that you would try to do that if you became governor?
5: I believe that people can evolve. We meet Trump voters from previous elections who now would like to vote for me, who have a sign in their yard.
6: So who needs to evolve, the voter or you?
5: The governor cannot defund the police, and I won't defund the police.
6: So you have to evolve.
5: But I will invest in the things we know prevent crime, like getting guns off of our street, making sure there is victims for justice, that there are, you know, places where our kids can go after school and thrive. You know, we can't be tough on causes. We have to be tough on causes if we would like to be tough on crime. And as governor, I cannot defund the police. And I've reminded folks that I won't defund the police.
6: Okay. That will be certainly, it'll be something that your opponent brings up. Here's a poll from Marquette. Always a good poll. This is Tom Tiffany up at 43 to 40 if you put you two up together. He also has quite a fundraising advantage. But I would say that the DSA candidates have a lot of volunteerism. Do you welcome the DSA endorsement and or volunteers to help on your campaign?
5: Well, I did not pursue the national DSA endorsement. My home chapter in Madison, we were so proud to run the free school meals campaign to make sure that our kids didn't have lunch debt. And I think that when you look at the polling right now, it's really so much about, you know, making sure that we're talking about the issues. And I think that when it comes to my opponent, it's wonderful to see that we have more donors and individual donations that he does, that we already are up in those numbers because donations from 72 out of 72 counties, every state in the country. And the fact that our ground game is a multiracial, multi-generational, multi-faith.
6: I've read some pieces, big, long feature pieces I just want to compliment you. But pieces where you've talked to Trump, where the reporters talk to Trump voters and say, she's very affable. They kind of like what you have to say. It's going to be an interesting race. We will cover it. I have one last question for you. Are you personally a dues-paying member to the DSA?
5: In my home chapter in Madison, I have been since 2020. And I believe that as a democratic socialist, you know, I'm less defined by just one organization, but clearly our bipartisan coalition means that I'm more defined by being a good single mom, that I am a service industry worker, that I truly believe in legislation that helps everyone. And these are the things that people want to talk about in rural and urban parts of the state.
10: Oh, my. Okay, so I have some conservative friends who jumped off the cliff over this, but I didn't. I listened to it, and I saw the traps that Dana Perino maneuvered her right into, and I just think that Fran Hong is not at all trained in dealing with national media who ask good questions like Dana did, and so she didn't even perceive the traps. The biggest trap is she got her to admit that she is a dues-paying member to what she called her home chapter, the Madison DSA. So Tom Tiffany wins, in my opinion, likely. You can't take her for granted. But if the election becomes about DSA and not DJT, okay? And as much as, you know, a lot of my listening audience loves Trump, there's some concern about Trump, even among some people that voted for him over the Iran war, the economy, et cetera. Clearly, the Democrats want to make this election about Donald Trump. Fran Hong is the Democratic nominee. It becomes about DSA. So she's trying to sort of split the baby from the bathwater here and say, well, I'm not really a DSA candidate because I wasn't endorsed by the national DSA because they're all asking her about the platform of the national DSA, which is this crazy abolish the police, Senate, presidency stuff that all the national media have now started covering. So she's trying to say, well, I'm just, you know, part of my home chapter, which is an arm, by the way, of the national DSA. I started researching what that home chapter stands for. And when we come back from the break, I'm going to tell you, because it's no better than the national DSA. So I think Dana Perino got her. So stay tuned.
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9: In 2005, investigators in Palm Beach, Florida, began uncovering a dark secret.
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9: There was a wealthy man in Palm Beach who was offering young girls a way to make money. That man was Jeffrey Epstein, and he had set up a system designed to bring him underage girls. Local police and the federal government would investigate and, by their count, find dozens of victims. Epstein would become one of the world's most infamous predators, a man who could have faced decades in prison but served just 13 months in his own wing of a county jail.
12: Why would you cut this deal with Jeffrey Epstein?
9: Epstein's abuse would span years and cross state lines.
13: New York, Palm Beach, New Mexico, Paris, Virgin Islands, and each one of those residences is an alleged crime scene.
9: I'm ABC's Mark Remillard, and with a team of journalists from the ABC News Investigative Unit, we've traveled around the country to look at Jeffrey Epstein and the allegations of his horrifying abuse, to hear from the girls who suffered it, who are now women fighting to recover from it. Truth and Lies, Jeffrey Epstein.
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14: On Fox News this morning was getting her to admit on video that she's a dues-carrying member of her home chapter, as she called it, of DSA, Madison DSA. So Fran is trying to split this out. Like, oh, well, I'm not really a DSA candidate. I don't agree with everything National DSA says. I didn't seek the national endorsement. She's endorsed by Madison DSA. She's a card-carrying member. She's a dues payer. They're organizing for her. They're knocking doors for her. By the way, Milwaukee DSA is as well. But I now believe she's going to have to own everything that Madison DSA has done in the last 6 years. She's belonged to it. She admitted it on video for 6 years. She's funded its efforts. And so I've been researching them all morning. Free abortion for all. Hosting Marxism 101 events. That sounds fun. Come to the Marxism 101 event picnic. They have an abolitionist working group. I'm talking about Madison DSA, which Fran Hong has been funding. In 2022, they said, well, we want masking indoors in public.

0: places. Believe it or not, they advocated against police body cams for Madison officers. So they're one reason that didn't ever happen. Abolish prisons, they wrote in 2022. No one is illegal. They defended chalk messages targeting Jewish students on campus. They wrote, abolish ICE, defund the police. These are commitments to action. They hosted an event called Pizza, Not Pigs. Abolitionists got free pizza. There was a big picture of a pig on it. Can guess what they're referring to there. They held a trans potluck. They trashed the Wisconsin Badgers. I mean, it goes on and on and on. They called policing a racist institution that must be abolished. They said derail the jail. The carceral system should be abolished entirely. And they've repeatedly called policing and police racist. They fought for they call them anti-trans bills. They fought against them, I should say. They fought against bills that sought to restore some insanity in the whole gender ideology debate. Republican bills that wanted to clean that up. They fought those. So, it goes on and on and on. I am working on a big investigative piece where before they scrub all this, and I took endless screenshots, I am going to document for the world exactly what this nice home chapter in Madison has stood for and has been doing. She's not going to be able to run from it. Thank you, Dana Perino. I also asked you to pay attention to what she said on corporations. So my read of it, no mega corporations in Wisconsin. She said that. Oh, no. Yeah, I don't want to recruit them. So essentially what? Wisconsin is not open for business under theoretical Governor Hong. But she wants jobs. Who does Francesca Hong think makes jobs? Does she think they just come out of thin air? And by the way, I said she's not a force of personality like Trump. She talks like an AI robot. And if you listen to the spin room videos, I'm not sure I'm going to have time to get to them. They're really bonkers. And you've got to see them too, because she's kind of wild-eyed and agitated and talking too fast and being thrown off by some tough questions from Milwaukee reporters, believe it or not. All right, I have another much shorter audio clip. She went on CNN after Fox News, and they keyed in on the same point I am, that she admitted funding Madison DSA. Listen.
1: And I that makes perfect sense. But you said this morning that you pay dues to the Democratic Socialist Party. And what they are talking about, at least in part of their platform, is, I mean, it sounds a little bit utopian. I don't know. It depends where your point of view is, that food, education, energy, medicine, transportation would be common goods and utilities. Is that your ultimate goal? I understand the political realities of being in a purple state, but if you could, would those be the kinds of policies you would be able to implement?
2: My home chapter, DSA Madison, we have focused so much on making sure that we're helping to meet community needs. And we didn't actually pursue the national DSA endorsement. And as I've mentioned, there aren't things that I completely agree with.
0: Oh, Fran, Madison DSA, they forgot to scrub their pages, and I've got all the screenshots. Now, there's some conservatives really worried about Hong, and I'm going to say we have to take her seriously, but I still maintain she's the weakest candidate against Tiffany of all of the Democrats in the field. And I want to bring up two points I think a lot of people aren't making. And one is, although I think Dana Perino alluded to it, one is the differential in spending that's going to happen. It's already there. Tom Tiffany he's outraising money. You know, he's outraising all the Democrats, and he's getting a big money transfers from the state Republican Party, which is outraising for the first time in a long time the state Democratic Party. This election, if it's Hong versus Tiffany, is going to be a national thing. It already is, or she wouldn't be on Fox News and CNN. It's going to be perceived as Tom Tiffany, the great battle to stop the spread of socialism in America's heartland and thus nationwide. And the funding is going to flow in millions and millions of dollars from national donors into the coffers of Tom Tiffany. However, when it comes to Francesca Hong, I have a hard time imagining liberal millionaires and celebrities, their typical donors, wanting to fund the spread of socialism throughout the country. They might fund a few, you know, encampments and tents on campuses and things like that. But when it comes down to the brass tacks, I don't think those guys want to share the wealth either, because they're millionaires or gazillionaires or whatever they are. And she is hostile, by the way, to the Democratic Party. I think she and DSA would like to abolish it also. This is a coup, an internal coup within the Democratic Party. And so I think some of these card-carrying Democrat donors nationally, they're not going to want to fund that. And so there's going to be a huge spending differential. This election is going to boil down to which narrative prevails. Fran Hong wants it to be about affordability. I'm the nice waitress, smiling waitress who's going to help these struggling people with their affordability. Versus the scary Fran Hong that Tom Tiffany prefers, of this sort of chaos agent, this destructive DSA person. He's going to have the money to get his narrative out. And secondly, turnout. I think this will increase conservative turnout, which helps him, which helps Tony, which helps DVO, and which helps the swing legislators. All right, stay tuned.
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4: Side Francesca Hong audio. So, you know, some people might say, well, oh, don't give her all this free airtime. But you know what? Politics is a game of definition. Politics 101, whoever defines themselves and their opponents first wins the election. We have a very, very late primary in this state. I think it's very important that we start getting the truth out about Fran Hong, the likely primary nominee for the Democrats. Now, so in the last hour of the show, I talked several times about how different she was in the spin room with the media after the debate this week. You do have to see it because it's the wild eyes kind of thing, very agitated, very unprepared, not expecting and not used to tough questions from the media. And Jason Kelvey asked her some. Let's listen.
5: You once tweeted about defunding the police, and tonight you were asked whether you would sign that bill to defund the police, and you said no.
6: If anyone's been defunding the police, it's been Robin Voss and the Republicans who have not been adequately funding shared revenue. And
5: you once tweeted about defunding the police, and tonight you were asked whether you would sign that bill to defund the police, and you said no.
6: If anyone's been defunding the police, it's been Robin Voss and the Republicans who have not been adequately funding shared revenue. And you have seen that local governments have had to make very difficult decisions. And I believe that as governor, that we want to make sure that we're prioritizing public safety. And I believe that, you know, those types of bills that could include more investment in the things that we know prevent crime. If you want to be tough on crime, you better be tough on the causes.
7: Why do you believe that the police must still exist?
6: Because the reality of this moment and in the types of public safety systems that we have, I want us to be sensible and realistic, but we know now that the billions invested in the criminal legal system is not working. We are spending on incarcerating an individual more than tuition for UW-Madison. That, you know, this is about making sure that local law enforcement...
4: I can't listen to another word of this babble, this weird AI robotic battle. There's a babble. There's a editor's glitch, a producer editor glitch at the beginning. I think it repeated her twice. She didn't actually say the same thing twice. But you got to watch it. Really weird on video. I don't think it comes across as weird on audio, but it's just weird stuff. Very frazzled on video. Okay, we're going to switch gears. So I have a very special guest to introduce you to. I spoke with him at length the other day and I thought, oh my goodness, this young man is so eloquent. And I do like highlighting sort of fresh voices on this show, you know, where people you haven't heard from before who have something really important to say to the state and to the Wisconsin public. And so I'm going to bring on Zane Roppe. Zane, welcome to the show.
8: Hi, Jessica. Thank you.
4: Yes. So you were so eloquent in our conversation. You have such an important message to tell the public. And so what I want to do is take a step back for a second, kind of set up, you know, who you are, and then I'm going to ask you some questions. But Tony Evers, as people know, launched this scheme, this commutation scheme. Commutation's not been done in Wisconsin for 25 years. And he suddenly in April said, I'm reigniting commutations, which basically means, you know, releasing prison inmates. And he specifically included homicide offenders as people who could qualify, including people who received sentences of life without parole, the state's worst of the worst. And then a flood of applications started coming in to local district, well, to the governor's office, and local district attorneys started being alerted about them. And then I did some stories about the applicants. Well, now, and I did a story, I think we're the only news outlet that's written about this. Now there's the first hearing has been set, the first public hearing in this commutation scheme. And I found out about this through a government notice, which listed that there are 12 inmates that are going up first. Now, I will tell you that most observers expect that after the November election, Tony Evers and his prison release board are going to start fast-tracking a flood of releases. But they're starting with 12. So I went down that list and I started to research, well, who are these 12? Six of the 12 are convicted killers. And so I did a story about that. Who are these people? Terrible cases. There's a man who murdered an elderly woman and her son. There's a man who killed a Greendale businessman who was simply stopped at an intersection. He and another co-defendant had watched Menace to Society, and then they just ambushed this man at a traffic stop. There's one of the convicted killers in the Diane Borchard case, which is a notorious case involving a teacher who had allegedly ignited a plot to kill her husband. These are very, very bad cases. One of the cases on the list involved Zane's brother, a man named Andrew Dahman. He was killed by his ex-girlfriend, Natalie Murphy. It's a Nisida area case. And so, Zane, you saw my story, and your brother's case was on the list, and you wanted to talk about it. You wanted to tell the people about the impact on your family. So the first thing I wanted to ask you is, why do you want to speak out?
8: I want to speak out, not just for my family, but any of the victims' families that this is impacting. It is a huge, monumental thing that no matter what side you are on, it is going to affect you. It is going to affect your families, the victims' families, anybody involved. And I didn't see any news coverage, anything about it. And I saw your story. It was made aware to me. And the only thing I could do was think about reaching out and bringing more attention and awareness to something that I don't think is getting the adequate amount.
4: And what you're trying to do really is give a voice to your brother, give your voice to other victims and to the families who are having this wound sort of ripped open by this commutation process. So let's take a step back for a second. Can you tell me about your brother, Andrew, first of all? Like, tell us about him. Let's bring him to life for people.
8: I just want to say right away from the get-go, the moment anybody asks me about my brother, like, I just get an instant gleeful smile on my face because he's my brother. I love him so much, and he means so much to me and my family. So getting to talk about him and getting to bring attention and awareness to him and us, it makes me happy to know that even though he is unfortunately gone, that we can keep it going. And for us, he might not be actually gone because we can keep that memory of him going. But my brother was amazing. He loved outdoors. He loved archery, hunting, fishing. He was your Wisconsin boy. He loved it at his core. He loved being outside. He had everybody's back. He was the person you wanted to be and wanted to hang out with.
4: And how old was he when he was shot and killed?
8: Oh, gosh, I'm pretty sure it was 23. Oh, God, I have so many documents.
4: I mean, he was in his early 20s. Yeah.
8: Yes, early 20s.
4: And Zane, like, I don't want to make you relive the horrific details of his death, but I mean, people will wonder. I mean, he was shot and killed by his ex-girlfriend, Natalie Murphy, also in her early 20s. She received a pretty stiff sentence, not a life term. Did you ever find out a motive? And I should note also, she shot and killed him in front of a child. Did you ever find out a motive for the murder?
8: We went through a court trial and the court of law found her guilty. I personally do not think that we will ever know what the real 100% motive was, just because I don't think we will get that out of her. And unfortunately, the only other person that was in the room is now deceased. And the child that was in the room has no recollection of it. I do not think we will ever know the real motive.
4: So your family suddenly, after all this time, receives a letter saying that Natalie's case has been selected for a public hearing to determine basically whether Evers is going to free her early. What is your reaction to that?
8: Oh, my first reaction was just upset. I mean, it was a whirlwind of emotions, a well that was just brought back up into us and our family. All the emotions, sadness, anger, concern, questions, just unease. We have no idea. So those emotions are just a roller coaster at this point of constantly changing and coming and going.
4: So this has caused renewed trauma to you, correct? Can you describe what you're going through since getting that letter from Evers administration?
8: I mean, from getting the letter, it has brought up the wounds that we have been working on for 10 years now to grieve and grow and continue our lives as the best as we can. We all thought that when this was done with, it was done with, we don't have to worry about it anymore. We got what we thought was justice, and now it has been ripped right back open, and it takes us just right back 10 years. All the work we have done, everything for it, just comes right back up.
4: So how transparent would you say this process has been, and how victim-centered has this whole process been?
8: It has been a lack of transparency. So for myself, I found out from social media. I found out from your article. Other people may have found out in a different way, but for me, that's how I found out. Moving from that, we have gotten nothing. you go to the websites for this, you can see that the defendants or the criminals have a frequently asked questions page. The victims do not. Like, there's just, it seems like there was no setup or anything really to give the victims and their families a resource to continue this process.
4: And I presume your family's trying to fight her release. Can you go to the hearing? Do you have an understanding of even what your rights are there?
8: We found out a little bit more today, right before this phone call. I was actually at the county clerk's office in the area. And we did find out a little bit more information. We will be able to attend the hearing if we please. Whether we know if that is just going to be sitting in an office or if it will actually be in a courtroom, we have not found out yet. We are waiting on a response to that. It's been very up in the air.
4: It's odd to me, Zane, that your family and you are having to hunt around for information about how this event works. Now, as a journalist, but it's much less, I mean, I'm not comparing it, but as a journalist, I've had the same struggle. You can't easily find any of this information out.
8: No, I've been Googling. I've been looking at news articles. I've been going all over. I've been looking at the district attorney's websites. I've just been trying to immerse myself in any information that I can find. And there really is a lack.
4: So what I thought was interesting when we spoke the other day is that you revealed to me that you would define yourself as a liberal. You, in fact, voted for Tony Evers. And I am saying that simply because this really shouldn't be a politicized issue. You even said to me, this is about justice. It's not about politics. It's about, you know, what's right and what's wrong and re-traumatizing families. What do you want to say to Governor Evers?
8: If I had the option to just talk to him, I would. But what I would say to him is, I believe that we have a insecure prison system and there is always room for growth and opportunity. And the people that are in there can be convicted or they can be wrongly convicted. And that is something we need to look at on both sides to make sure that we are getting the factual and right justice for it. But we also need to look at what were the crimes and how is that going to affect the future. There, in my opinion, these are not nonviolent crimes, and there may potentially be other people in the prison system that are having an opportunity taken away from them because of the people that were chosen for this, where somebody could have done something with such less extreme, but we're focusing on the worst. And that is appalling and baffling to me.
4: In other words, you don't even understand how Natalie's case was chosen, how these other homicide offenders' names were chosen for this first public hearing, and why Evers is choosing to include homicide inmates and people, in fact, this isn't Natalie's case, but people that are serving life terms supposedly without parole. Do you think homicide should have been eliminated on this list? He eliminated sex offenders. He eliminated physical abuse of a child. And you pointed out there was a child involved in this one, but somehow this qualifies. Like, how does this case qualify?
8: That is one thing I am baffled at. And I mean, I fully agree. We need to have regulations on what those are. So yes, sexual assault, physical abuse of a child, sexual exploitation of a child, trafficking of a child, incest, and soliciting a child of prostitution. Those are all very, very valid points. But we could expand on that.
4: I'm going to give you the final word here. What do you want to say on behalf of your brother, final word to the Wisconsin public, to the governor, to the news media, to anyone listening?
8: I think if I could get one point across is when we did this and it was done and over with and she was found guilty, justice was served, her time was supposed to be there, and then now we're told it's not. And that doesn't seem like the correct justice that we could have.
4: Thank you, Zane, so much. And thank you for reaching out to me and for sharing your brother's story with the listening audience. Thank you very much. Stay tuned, everybody. When we come back, we're going to have the two candidates for Waukesha County Sheriff. They're going to be live in the room with me. In fact, I have Nick Ullinger, Captain Nick Ullinger, one of the two candidates of the Waukesha County Sheriff's Department, sitting to my left right now. And I've got John Gescheidmeyer, the other candidate, former Glendale police officer, a realtor who's headed into the studio imminently. And we're going to have them together. And we're going to have a great, thorough, I hope very substantive conversation from 4:30 to about, if maybe to 5:30 if it warrants it. So stay tuned, everybody.
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4: Have John Gescheidmeyer and Nick Ullinger on in about 5 minutes here. By the way, I need to give the word out. 4 p.m. word. Nationwide keyword this hour in the Sizzlin' Summer Cash Contest is green, G-R-E-E-N, green. You have until 55 minutes past the hour to go to newstalk1130.com and enter the word green to enter the contest for this hour. I want to talk briefly about the CRAS before we get to our two sheriff's candidates. You guys know what the CRAS is, right? Just Nick Ullinger, who's sitting here. You know what the CRAS is? You guys have heard of the CHAZ. This was this crazy autonomous zone out on the West Coast. Remember the Summer of Love? I don't remember if that was Portland or Seattle, one of those. Eventually, it closed down because there were a bunch of shootings. Funny how that works out. So there's this encampment in Madison. It's called the Corey Ruiz Autonomous Zone, shortened to the CRAZ, C-R-A-Z. I'm going to add a Y. It's the crazy, the crazy. I just want to tell you a few of the tidbits about the CRAZ, because this is some really crazy stuff. And by the way, Francesca Hong went on audio and defended the CRAZ. Tom Tiffany wants it shut down. Eric Toney wants it shut down. Josh Call is silent and AWOL as usual. But Francesca Hong said, oh, well, but people are grieving the loss of life. Oh, we shouldn't do anything about it. The loss of life of a guy with a knife who injured a cop, by the way. A felon who injured a cop with a knife that they've now named a street after. I don't think officially. I think they scrawled a sign and hung it up. But here's some tidbits about the Chaz. Tiffany said, he put up a thing with this. They're putting boards with nails up to keep people out of the Kras. The city is providing porta potties and they're shutting down government streets to facilitate this autonomous zone on Williamson Street. It's two blocks. There's a sign that says, warning, do not enter. And a police officer is saying that they were told to stand down when calls for service come in. Now, an older man named Davey Meyer told the Isthmus that he's been having a, quote, dialogue with protest organizers to facilitate driveway access to residents and municipal services, end quote. I want you to think about what he just said. The city officials think they need to have a dialogue with protest organizers so residents can get in their driveways and ambulances and cops and firefighters can make it in? What is going on? You don't let the tail wag the dog. Take control of your city, Madison. The liberal mayor, Satya Rhodes Conway, I mean, she's extremely liberal. Even she is getting concerned about the Kras. She put out this long statement. She said, it's not sustainable or safe. Residents can't sleep. They can't safely move around their neighborhood. They can't conduct business. And they're experiencing financial hardship. Again, those are the words of the liberal Madison mayor. It's too much even for her, but apparently not for Francesca Hong. And Josh Call can't be bothered to wake up from his slumber to comment about it. The mayor said they're impeding EMS. There's safety issues. There's food prep without safety standards. People are sleeping in the streets in tents. Whatever could possibly go wrong. All right, I'm going to take my next break so that we can talk to Nick and John, who are both in the studio with me, unimpeded from all these commercials. So stay tuned.
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44: Oh, it was to Waukesha County. And back then it was super rural. But over time, I became a police dispatcher for the sheriff's department when I was 18 for 3 years while I was going to school in Whitewater. Still had no idea what I wanted to do, but I joined Pewaukee Fire as a firefighter. At 21, joined the town of Pewaukee Police Department, town of Brookfield, and ended up for almost 20 years in Glendale. Spent my last couple of years in Lannan, but I think most importantly, I was a trainer for well over 20 years. Seven tech colleges across the state, Department of Justice, Bureau of Transportation Safety, trained over 200 plus police academies. thousands of cops across the country. But we also did a lot of drug training for clinicians, ER staff, teachers, support staff in schools. And then I've been on the county board for about the last year. But my most proudest accomplishments, of course, having a very supportive wife and two young daughters. And so, yeah, I mean, Waukesha County has pretty much been it, other than maybe 7 years of my life.
0: What are your hobbies?
44: I love to golf. During this campaign's killing my golf game, I'm not going to lie. But no, I like to get out and golf because for me, it just gives my mind a chance to just get onto a course. You know, it's serene that's my thing.
0: Nick, you're up.
4: All right. Well, again, thank you very much for having me. Born and raised in Waukesha County, Menominee Falls. That's where life started for me. Through that, I graduated from Concordia University of Wisconsin with a business degree. And after that, I ventured into my law enforcement career, getting my went to the Law Enforcement Academy in Fox Valley. And from there, I started my law enforcement career with the Winnebago County Sheriff's Office. Just to put out some breaking news, I got Sheriff John Motz from Winnebago County has endorsed me for my candidacy as sheriff. From there, on my 12th year now in the sheriff's office here in Waukesha County. And in my time, I started out as a deputy, field training officer. I was a SWAT operator. And then I was promoted to lieutenant, running patrol divisions, city of Pewaukee contract. Through my time there, I became an assistant commander on our civil disturbance units in the county. I was also a lieutenant of our detective bureau. From there, I was promoted to captain, went back to patrol, so ran patrol divisions for a couple years as a captain, then went to training and standards for almost a year, assisting with our YLEAG accreditations and the hiring process, and then also went back to the Detective Bureau, where I currently serve as the commander of our Detective Bureau, overseeing criminal investigations.
0: What are your hobbies?
4: Hobbies are working out. I was a college football player, so I stayed working out. And the second thing is attending my daughter's activities. My daughter's in everything: softball, basketball, volleyball, karate.
0: So I'm going to kind of split this between tough questions, including some that opponents have asked, you know, flying around social media and everything people want you to address, and the substantive policy-based questions. So I'm going to start with Nick. A man named Donald said, ask Nick why he is so unpopular among the staff of the Sheriff's Department and what he's going to do to fix that. Nick Olinger.
4: I've heard the deputies, the COs, the support staff, that they're yearning for a change. I'm here to tell everybody I'm not Eric Severson. I respect Sheriff Severson, but I'm not Sheriff Severson. And in my role as a captain within the sheriff's office, there are times that you have to hold deputies accountable. And in a managerial role, that oftentimes they don't like that. But as a boss, we have to hold our deputies accountable. To the reason why maybe unpopular is that my opponent is not from the sheriff's office. He's an outside candidate and is bringing thoughts of different changes that's not from within the sheriff's office. So again, I would say that there is going to be positive change. There is going to be change with me being around, interacting with the deputies on a daily basis, which they haven't seen from the current sheriff. And that's the part that's going to change.
0: And you're endorsed by Sheriff Severson. He's definitely been a shadow kind of looming over this race. John, I'm going to ask, you know, you your tough question, but first I'd like you to respond to what Nick just said. Does that answer satisfy you?
44: Well, I think, you know, when this all started, there were three of us that had put their name in for sheriff, obviously Nick and myself, but also Danny Day, who was an assistant. He basically ran the FBI Academy or the FBI office in Milwaukee. And at the time, the deputies endorsed. Nick got 6% of the vote. And this time it's, I think, 26%. But, I can't speak to what goes on within the doors of the department. I just know that the reason I ran is because the men and women had asked me and asked Danny at the time to help bring some fresh ideas, some forward-thinking ideas, out-of-the-box ideas. You know, I own a business. I've owned a business for, well, two businesses for over 30 years. One I sold a while ago with a rental property business, and then a real estate business. I mean, I know how to manage people. I was the recruiter of the year last year for the state of Wisconsin for RE/MAX. I was the broker owner of the year 3 years ago. And for me, I think they're looking for fresh ideas. I

0: and the right people to get into the right positions, they're the ones with the experience. They're the ones that know. And my job is to tap into the lieutenants, the captains, inspector, deputy inspector, whoever those people might be when I'm there come January 3rd. But, you know, bringing somebody in from the outside brings ideas and leadership. See, we know that people leave organizations. I'm sorry, they leave leadership, not organizations. And so, you know, I don't know if it's necessarily a rip on Nick in particular. I think Nick's in a tough spot, if I'm honest. But for me, I'm bringing fresh ideas, and leadership is just leadership. It doesn't matter whether you're cops or not.
1: So you were a Glendale police officer for a number of years. You were never a supervisor there. Why not?
0: Never wanted to be. I was a DARE officer, school resource officer. I was one of our lead instructors. My whole goal at that time was I loved to teach and lead people. And so I did that for over 20 years, thousands of cops that I've trained. I mean, many of the chiefs in our county I've trained. A vast number of supervisors within the departments. I never wanted to be a supervisor. I wanted to do those things that I felt I was excelling in and helping the public in the way that I felt I could offer with my skills.
1: You weren't endorsed by the Chiefs of Police Association, though Nick was. Why were you not?
0: One vote, a couple of chiefs weren't there, but retired Chief Al Morales is a supporter. Danny Day is a supporter. I've got numerous chiefs from across the county that we put out, including some of the, you know, Waukesha, Pewaukee. But I think for me, it's endorsements that, you know, and he's got some great endorsements. But when you look at local endorsements, he has one. I've got half of the county board. I've got village managers, city administrators, mayors. These are the people that we as the sheriff's department are pledged to support. And we're not doing that.
1: So, Nick, answer all this. Does that satisfy you? The lack of supervisory experience in a police department, the endorsements. You're endorsed by the Young Republicans. Tell us about whatever you want to say in countering that, all of that.
2: Well, that's a lot to digest
1: there.
2: That
1: is a lot.
2: But what I would say is again, I think John has run, from all accounts, a successful real estate business. But supervising realtors is completely different than supervising law enforcement officers. And to the point of the chief's endorsement, from all accounts that I've been told, John's name wasn't put up for a nomination for the chief's endorsement. My name was, and that's why they selected me. So the executive leaders in Waukesha County are putting their name behind me to succeed Sheriff Eric Severson. So again, with that, I think that speaks volumes.
1: And you've got some high-profile sheriffs, Racine, Christopher Schmalling, Marty Schulteis, I think, in Washington County, and
2: correct,
1: obviously Eric Severson.
2: Correct. Yeah. And okay. Dave Zoner from Kenosha County and Sheriff Dave Gerber from Walworth County.
1: I've got other tough questions, but I want to go to some substantive policy questions. I'm gonna give it to you first, Nick. Tell us your stance on FLOC. FLOC cameras. I get asked this all the time. What do they think about FLOC?
2: So as the captain of our detective bureau, we have utilized FLOC in a number of cases that we are involved in. And it's come in handy. I mean, this is a tool for not only detectives, but for deputies. This is looking for stolen vehicles that are coming into the county that we're alerted on, that our deputies are taking action on, and that goes to the account of holding criminals accountable. When there are stolen vehicles coming into the county, we're holding people accountable. When there's burglaries in the area and we're able to use a FLOC system to identify vehicles to continue an investigation, that is helpful. When somebody leaves their residence and a silver alert is put into place, that helps us locate people that possibly could be endangered. This is an opportunity for us, again, to utilize a tool to further investigate.
1: Do you want to expand it? More FLOC cameras?
2: I think where we're at right now, this is a great opportunity where we're at.
1: How many are there in the county?
2: There's a lot of FLOC cameras in the county. I don't have an exact number. I know the sheriff's department pays for two of them.
1: Okay. John, FLOC.
0: Well, I think, you know, this is an example of where we're not doing what we need to do as a sheriff's department, because when you talk to the chiefs of police, the ones especially that I know, there isn't a collaboration going on. We have over 100 FLOC cameras that we know of throughout the county. Whether or not we expand them remains to be seen. The sheriff's department, like Nick says, has

0: but contract municipalities pay for them. They grant access to the sheriff so that they can use for all the purposes that he just said. Where the rub is with the public is privacy. And any sheriff who runs a department the size of Waukesha County Sheriff's Department has to understand that you have to balance all of those. When someone drives on a road, it is a public roadway. And it's no different than if I wanted to run your license plate. I'm a citizen. I could just go online. I could create an account and I can pay $8, $10, whatever it is. That's public information. We're not violating people's trust. But what's made the news, of course, and it happened a couple times in Milwaukee, and it's happened 6 or 7 times in our state, is that we have police officers that are not being monitored through audit logs. And they are, and there's a consistent theme with those. We're stalking ex-girlfriends. We're stalking people, and that's inappropriate. So we have to balance the concerns of the public, just like we always
1: do. So do you want it expanded, reduced, or status quo?
0: Yeah, I don't.
1: The number.
0: I think it's too early for me to say that, you know, but I will say that it is an incredible technology. You know, recently the Sheriff's Department had a suicidal subject that came into our area that we were able to, you know, get into custody, get mental health for that person, stolen vehicles, felony vehicles. But I think it's also important to remember that we focus on law enforcement flock, but people don't realize if they go to a big box store, if they go to a shopping mall, if they go to, you know, a stadium, airport, they're on a tollway, that they are also being monitored. And that information is being collected by flock type cameras.
1: All right, so we have 2 minutes in this segment, and obviously we'll come back in the next, you know, half hour of the show. So keep it really concise. Nick, 287G, this is one of the best things Sheriff Severson ever did, in my opinion. It's a jail program. It allows, you know, deputies to have federal immigration authority so they can screen inmates for criminal illegals and put detainers on them. Would you continue 287G in about 30 seconds.
2: Absolutely. I would continue the 287G program that Sheriff Severson entered in years ago. And again, that is holding illegal immigrants in Waukesha County accountable when they are committing crimes.
1: Would you expand immigration enforcement by the Sheriff's Department outside the confines of the jail?
2: I would keep it as the JEM model right now, the jail enforcement model.
1: Okay. John, about 30 seconds on that. 287G. Well,
0: it's a great policy. I don't think there needs to be much either added or subtracted from it. It does what it's designed to do. It keeps people in custody, a smooth transition to, you know, in most cases, ICE. But they're not out in the public. And so what we've seen across our nation is not what we need in Waukesha County. Those are media ploys that, you know, we've got to go find these people. And
1: well, let me stop you there. Are you saying what we don't need in Waukesha County? Are you saying ICE?
0: No. What we're saying is like what we've seen in Minneapolis.
1: So you don't want squads of ICE agents going around Waukesha County looking for criminal illegals?
0: No, that's not what I said.
1: What are you saying?
0: And that's a big reach.
1: Clarify. You've got about 30 seconds. No,
0: well, that's a very important clarification.
1: I mean, we can talk more about it in the next half hour.
0: We work with ICE, FBI, DCI, I mean, you name it. Work the City of Brookfield, State Patrol, all the same. I made that statement very clear. But the bottom line is we keep people in custody. There's a 48-hour detainer. And it's an orderly transfer to them. So they're not released out into the public. And then they got to go find them. And we give the media the opportunity to create havoc in our
1: county. So you're saying keep them in the jail. Do
0: exactly
1: it in the jail,
0: like
1: not out
0: right
1: in
0: now.
1: The community. What do you think about that? We got 1 minute in this segment. What do you think about his comment?
2: No, I mean, absolutely. So when illegal immigrants are committing crimes, we're going to hold them accountable here in Waukesha County, and where there's going to be a safe transfer of custody from our custody into ICE's custody. We're doing that now. We're allowing ICE officials into the courthouse when illegals are here committing crimes and they come in for their initial hearing and ICE is placing a detainer on them. There's a safe transfer of custody. So we're not having issues that were happening in Milwaukee County. It's going
1: so to be clear, and to clarify your point, you're both saying we want this handled within the confines of the jail.
0: It's the safest place,
1: right.
0: For everybody.
1: For the community, for ICE agents, for the illegals, for everyone, for the cops. All right, stay tuned. We're going to have more with both of these guys.
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7: Just before midnight on Saturday, February 19th, 2005, Danielle Imbeau and her friend Richard Patron left a crowded Philadelphia bar. 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
7: 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The FBI called it murder for hire.
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7: What happened to Danielle and Richard?
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7: 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In this series, I dig into my own investigation to find answers for the families and get justice for Richard and Danielle.
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13: In the history of cinema, few films have been as successful as The Godfather. Francis Ford Coppola's gangster epic set a new standard not just for movies about the mafia, but for movies in general. Although, if you talk to the people who made it, The Godfather's prospects for success were far from assured. In fact, before its release, they were pretty bleak.
14: And they said, we're finished, this is over. The movie's not going to work. You gotta get rid of those guys. It's a disaster.
13: Then Leave the Gun, Take the Cannoli. My co-host Mark Seal and I strip back the varnish of movie history and talk to never-before-heard-from sources to get at what really made the process so arduous. Leave the Gun, Take the Cannoli is based on my co-host Mark's best-selling book of the same title. 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Leave the Gun, Take the Cannoli features new and archival interviews with Francis Ford Coppola.
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0: Welcome back to the show. Jessica McBride, WisconsinRightNow.com, sitting in for Dan O'Donnell. I'm sitting with John Gescheidmeyer and Nick Olinger, who are the candidates for Waukesha County Sheriff. Nick, did you vote for Donald Trump in every election he's been on the ballot?
1: Yes.
0: How long have you been a Republican voter?
1: Since I can start voting.
0: Yeah. Why are you a Republican voter?
1: Because I believe in the conservative ways.
0: Which would be what?
1: That, again, I'll relate it to law enforcement and law and order. Again, the values that we've created, the family values that we create, that's why.
0: And you spoke out, you called me, and you spoke out very strongly about the Madison police shooting. You said, based on what we were seeing at that time, the statement from the police chief and the video, that you felt it appeared to be at this point in time likely legally justified. Why did you want to speak out on that? Why did you think that was important?
1: Well, right away, again, we had governor candidates that were coming out, and they were saying that this was an execution and vilifying the officer before having any of the facts of what was going on. So I felt strongly as that ties right into recruitment and retention. That's when we have young law enforcement officers looking and saying, I'm out there doing my job. I got up to serve the citizens of Madison. I went out and did my job and was forced with a deadly force situation and acted accordingly, what appeared to be justified. We need to have leaders that will stand up and back the law enforcement officers. The people on the left side of the aisle, they're coming out against the law enforcement officer. We need leaders that'll stand up to fight for the law enforcement officer.
0: Okay, John, have you voted for Trump every time he's on the ballot?
2: Yes, ma'am.
0: And how long have you been a Republican voter?
2: My entire life.
0: And why do you support Republican values?
2: Well, I've always, it's God, family, our country. But at the end of the day, for the last several decades especially, our country's been under attack. And we're not immune to it in Waukesha County. We're not immune to it in southeastern Wisconsin. We're certainly seeing what we could be up against in Wisconsin, which is beyond scary.
0: So you criticize publicly, Nick, for speaking out in defense of that officer in Madison in the police shooting. You said he should not have spoken out to say what he did, which was basically that at this point in time, it appears to be legally justified. Why do you think he shouldn't have spoken?
2: Well, I don't think anybody should be doing that as a captain within a sheriff's department. I mean, I think if the sheriff wants to do that, he can do that. But there's policies against making statements like that. And Nick has a right to his own comments as a candidate for sheriff, but it was labeled as a captain from the Waukesha County Sheriff's Department.
0: Did that labeling in fairness.
2: That brought Waukesha County into the crosshairs of these wackos. And if they start doing things in Waukesha County because of comments like that, there's just another side to it that you have to be aware of.
0: Is that realistic that socialist whack jobs are going to come here because Nick Olinger was defending a cop? What's your reaction to that, Nick?
1: I would say no. Again, we need strong leaders to protect and stand up for the law enforcement officers. That's what we're asking them to go out and do. And when they're doing it to the best of their ability, they need to know that the leaders behind them are willing to stand up. And as a candidate running for sheriff, I have a small platform that I thought I could use. And again, stand up for the law enforcement officer. As a state certified DAT instructor and a use of force reviewer for the sheriff's department for years, it appeared justified.
0: And you were in Kenosha, right, with the riots?
1: I was in Kenosha at the riots. As a commander of the civil disturbance unit, I saw what happens firsthand when you don't come up and talk and protect your law enforcement officers.
0: So,
2: Jessica, I think I need to respond to that because I didn't get as...
0: Go ahead.
2: Look, the bottom line on this is I supported the police, always supported the police. And I think it's really important for your listeners to understand. And I put in that post, and I think we're not even addressing this, is that I was in an officer-involved shooting. I was in a backyard where we tracked a bank robber into a backyard and we shot him. And
0: you didn't shoot him, though, correct?
2: We tasered him. I tasered him five times to get him into custody.
0: You weren't the person who shot him, though, right?
2: I was not. My partner was. But I know firsthand what it's like to be in that position. I was a street cop in the north side suburb for 24 years. That's why the men and women of this department overwhelmingly want me to be their sheriff. I believe in all of those things. And yes, my point was as a captain of the department, should not be making those statements publicly. We all want to support the police, but there is a bigger side of this, and there's that other side of, well, what happened in Waukesha County? Why are we getting involved in that?
0: So,
2: and we need to look at that.
0: Okay, so I want to switch gears just because in the interest of time, you can find the story where Nick commented on that in Wisconsin Right Now. So, Nick, let's switch to Milwaukee crime. Spilling over into Waukesha County and sort of crime-fighting tactics, the biggest crime trends that you're seeing in Waukesha County that the sheriff has to deal with and has an impact on. And one stat that you gave out in a forum I thought was interesting was the percentage of the Waukesha County jail inmate population that hails from a Milwaukee address. What's that stat? And talk about just your crime-fighting tactics.
1: Correct. Currently, there's about 40 to 45% of the residents that are housed in the Waukesha County Jail have an address east of 124th Street.
0: Wow. I mean, it's a big number.
1: That is a big number.
0: It's a consistently big number.
1: And what is that showing? Is it showing that when criminals are coming across from the east to the west, the sheriff's department and the other municipality police departments are holding criminals accountable? And then it goes into detail with the DA's office and the judges. And again, everybody working together to hold them accountable.
0: Go ahead.
1: No, what I was going to say is, again, the crime fighting, and it's working with those agencies. I mean, we're currently out doing drug interdictions constantly in the sheriff's department, and we're utilizing other municipalities to partner in that. And again, that's holding criminals accountable when they're coming across.
0: Do you believe in the broken windows theory of law enforcement?
1: Yeah. Starts from the lowest common denominator.
0: Pioneered in New York with Giuliani and Bratton, sort of tried around the country. John, talk about your crime-fighting approach and issues you want to talk about relating to crime or Milwaukee crime spilling over.
2: So I've been there. 24 years of doing the job in Milwaukee County. I understand that we need to work with our departments, not only in Milwaukee County, but we're not collaborating with the city of Brookfield. We're not collaborating with the Village of Butler. We're not collaborating with Menominee Falls and Muskego, New Berlin. We don't have staff. And the reason why we don't have enough staff to help them and support them, which is the role of the Sheriff's Department, is because we've lost 35% of our deputies over the last 3.5 years. I mean, that number is unconscionable. If we were fully staffed like they used to do, when the city of Brookfield, which is being overwhelmed with crime coming from Milwaukee County, we were there to help them. It was that way when I worked for the Sheriff's Department years ago. We don't have the staffing. We've got to, you know, we talked about recruiting and retention. I mean, that's where we're losing people. And we have to be able to work with those people because as a county, it doesn't matter if it's in the city of Brookfield. It doesn't matter if it's in New Berlin, Oconomowoc. The Sheriff's Department only gives you their stats. I want to know, and I want to collaborate with these chiefs on what is going on in the entire county. How can we use AI? How can we use a Peregrine program to bring all of our records together so that when a cop in Brookfield or Oconomowoc or with the Sheriff's Department is on a traffic stop with a bad guy and they want to arrest him, they should know the history of what these people are doing.
0: Do you support broken windows?
2: I do. And I did that as a cop for 24 years. And so I think that's a major difference between my opponent and I. You know, I may not have been a supervisor, but I didn't want to be. As a sheriff, you find the right people to come in those positions. You know, I mean, that's what my endorsements are telling me from the entire county. Actually being out there and talking to people, and the sheriff's department is absent in their communities. We need to change that.
0: Nick, address his claim that the sheriff's department is absent, that they're not collaborating with these suburban jurisdictions. And obviously the turnover, is that statistic accurate? 35% turnover in 3.5 years and why? It's a lot I'm throwing at you, but address all that.
1: Sure. So again, I would go back to the collaboration part. I would say, again, we are collaborating with these departments. Menominee Falls is on our attack team. Oconomowoc's on our attack team or our SWAT team. But again, we are collaborating with them and the chiefs understand that. And that's why, again, the chiefs of Waukesha County endorsed me and not my opponent. Because we are working with them and we will continue to work with them. When anybody's ever asked for the Sheriff's Department's assistance, we are there to help them. As far as the 35% goes, you got to take that over annually. So that's, again, within industry standards. The Sheriff's Department isn't immune to the recruitment and retention as the other departments around the county. We are seeing people that are leaving, and that doesn't take into consideration retirements, annual retirements. So again, we are within industry standards over 3.5 years.
0: Do you agree that morale, and I know that can be an ambiguous term, I talked to Sheriff Severson. I met him for 2 hours. He said, well, what does that mean? Like, it's hard to define that. What's causing that? Tell me that and we'll fix it. Do you agree that morale is part of the reason for 35% turnover in 3.5 years? And how would you fix it?
1: I agree that that's part of it. But again, we have people, we got to remember that that takes into consideration people retirement. When they hit retirement eligible age, they are retiring. That also takes into consideration people leaving the profession.
0: But more of them are leaving than retiring in this list, correct?
1: Yes. So
0: how are you going to fix the morale and just go into that more?
1: So again, as the sheriff, I am going to be present. I'm going to be present at the roll calls. I am going to be putting an advisory board together or advisory group together that meets with the sheriff myself. I will sit on that. So once a month, we will hear from the deputies, the correctional officers, the support staff. What is working well in the sheriff's office and where do we need to make improvements? What is good? Who needs to be recognized? I'm also committed to going out on the road with the deputies. Again, firsthand, seeing it, being there for them, letting them know that they are empowered.
0: Let answer this really concisely, and I'm going to go to John. What's the number one thing that should be changed? Just one sentence.
1: Being there for the deputies as a sheriff.
0: And so are you saying Sheriff Severson is not?
1: Sheriff Severson has, again, prioritized what he wants to do. I will prioritize being there for the deputies.
0: And what's the one thing you want to keep?
1: One thing that I want to keep?
0: Yeah, something that's working. In a sentence, one sentence.
1: 287G.
0: Okay. John, address this turnover, the morale issue. Are you satisfied with his answers?
2: I'm not. And, you know, being on the county board when I started a little over a year ago, I learned firsthand and I started talking to people then. I've met with almost 100 people from within the department over the last probably a year and a half. I've known these people. I've trained them. They don't like working at the sheriff's department. And to say that they've retired, yes, that's a small, very small percentage. But the national average for turnover isn't anywhere close to 35%. It's under 10%. And in most cases, about 7.5%. We are 4 or 5 times higher than that. And I think it's really important to remember that people leave leadership. They don't leave organizations. These people are not leaving law enforcement. They are going to other departments. They have careers. They are very successful. Many of them are being promoted. We're missing out on really good people because they don't want to be there. And the bottom line is you have to be able to retain people as much as you hire them. You've got to keep them. We spend all of this money training these people. We spend all of this time and effort where our field training officers are just churning people through. I recently heard that 4 people just left that came out of the academy not too long ago. And I want to know why. And I know why it is, because the sheriff is not present. And all they want to know is that you've got their back.
0: You acknowledge Nick's not Eric Severson, though.
2: I do, but why did 74% of the deputies and 94% of the deputies back in February want somebody from the outside to come in and fix this place?
0: Any quick response? I want to move on to a different issue. Any quick response to that?
1: I will just say that those numbers are not mathing. And I will say that there were 41 union members that didn't even vote in this last. So again, not everybody voted. So it's a mischaracteristic of what's going on.
0: Do you believe that you would have enough support
2: It was 74%. I mean,
0: of the people who voted. The argument on the Chiefs Association too back and forth.
1: Of the people.
0: Can you get the support of, if you win, can you get the support of the deputies?
1: Absolutely.
0: Okay. So I'm going to ask some of the tougher questions. John, I want to start with your disciplinary history in Glendale. These are the more uncomfortable ones. Let's be brief, but you know, there's a discipline about going to a Packer game, I think in Atlanta, and you got disciplined and you took sick time and you were supposed to be working and you said, and there was an accusation that you weren't honest about that. And they said, well, they kind of caught on to it and said, call a landline. And you said, well, I'm not going to. And so there was an issue there. Tell us about that.
2: Well, again, not accurate. I was there. I had an opportunity to skip town for a once in a lifetime event.
0: You skipped work.
2: I regretted it.
0: Did you skip work?
2: Yes. A lot of people call in sick. I mean, look at the stadium on
0: opening
2: day.
0: Did you lie to the Glendale police?
2: No, Jessica, you know that. We've talked about this. Nobody got lied to. In fact, they were surprised that I told them that I did it and I took my lumps. It wasn't consistent with what other people were getting, but that's okay. I regret that decision. It was one disciplinary action in all the years that I've been in law enforcement, and I took my lumps. I took my suspension.
0: There were other issues with being respectful to the public in your disciplinary file. Talk about that.
2: Well, I think there's a couple, but let's also not forget that I've gotten 3 commendation awards and an award of valor. When you are out there and you're a tough cop, and I went and hit the streets hard. We chased people. I have a dislocated shoulder, a broken right shoulder. My neck and back are not the same because I was rear-ended by a drunk driver at 65 miles an hour. You're going to get complaints when you're out there. And 3 or 4 complaints, whatever those might be, over a 24-year career, I think are pretty reasonable.
0: What do you want to say about his disciplines?
1: Again, I think that's you're dishonest and untruthful if you're calling in sick to attend a Packer game when you're supposed to be at work.
0: In Atlanta, do you think are these issues the courteousness to the public? Is that something the voting public should consider?
1: Well, absolutely. You want a sheriff to be honest and accountable and held accountable, and they need to be able to trust you. And if you're saying that you're sick, but you're in Atlanta, Georgia at a Packer game, it's not very trustworthy.
0: The other thing, John, and sensitive issue, weird issue, there was this situation where there was an accusation that a man may have taken down one of your signs, and there was a strange voicemail. I don't want to go too deep in this in the interest of time, but there was a strange voicemail the guy left to someone else. I listened to it, calling you names that I think were very unfair. It was just a very ugly voicemail. I have no idea what provoked all of that, but there was this accusation the sign was torn down. So you went into the sheriff's department, I believe, to report that. And there's audio in which you revealed, it's just sort of an odd situation, that a female deputy from Waukesha County who had gone to the sign ripping down scene had, what you said on audio was that eventually she made a complaint when you were at MATC that you were involved with students. You said, number one, not true. Number two, there's no policy against it. Even if I chose to do it, it's 2 adults. They can do whatever they want. When you were working at MATC in a, you know, teaching capacity, training capacity, did a Waukesha County, now Waukesha County Sheriff's Deputy, file or make a complaint against you alleging inappropriate behavior with students?
2: So we also talked about this, and also not true.
0: You said that on audio.
2: No, I did, because the
0: You're
2: deputy,
0: the one who brought it up.
2: The deputy that showed up at that call was somebody who made an allegation that was not true. It was never even investigated. I take my reputation very seriously, and I've been a stellar instructor for all those years. The bottom line is, when that deputy showed up, she didn't take my complaint seriously. She didn't take any notes. She didn't ask any questions. She didn't take any photos. And I knew why, because there was a history there. And I felt that that was important, because the sheriff's department should unbiasedly, whether she's a Knicks supporter or not, investigate my complaint. And that didn't happen. And it was very important that the investigator, because they went, I mean, this was a guy who, as far as we knew, was running around the county taking signs down. I would never condone that. And I could tell you he was a supporter of the Young Republicans who backed Nick. And, you know, the messages and everything else, we filed a complaint with the town of Brookfield, where my office is. But I think the bigger issue here is that we identified a few days later that this was a man that needed help. He wasn't a crazy, you know, person that was going around doing this.
0: I don't want to get too much into that man. He's not here to defend
2: himself. I understand it, but it also goes to the point that when you look at the bigger picture in any investigation, whether the deputy didn't get along or there's a history or not, that doesn't matter to me. What matters to me is that the incident is properly investigated, because if they're not investigating my own incident, how are they investigating citizens' incidents across the county?
0: Okay.
2: And the bottom line is, this was a man who had some mental problems, still does, and we need to get him help.
0: So
2: that's the bigger picture.
0: I have some tough questions for Nick, too, and I promise I'm going to get to them, but I did look up. So I filed an open records request for both their personnel files. Nick, there's a situation where a man accused you of not, I think, immediately giving a deputy union representation. So there was a complaint on that, but I didn't find a lot in there. In yours, I have a memo, Chief Tom Zamiska, I don't know if I said that right, 2010, you received a written reprimand, said you had an unusually high number of complaints filed against you relating to your tone and demeanor. So there's 1, 2, 3, 4, 5, 6, 7, 8, 9, tone and demeanor, counsel, no basis to, unsubstantiated to, counseled in for, written request, verbal given. It was concern about excessive number of citizen complaints. I don't have much time to go. Answer that. Respond to that.
2: To Nick's?
0: No, these were complaints about you. This was from the Glendale Police Department, what I just read off. This was a written reprimand of you. What's your response to that?
2: So that's an average of 1 or 2 complaints a year. I think it's...
0: I mean, they were not Nick's. Nick's file was clean other than this union thing. That was the stuff on you.
2: When you're an aggressive police officer and you're dealing with Northside crime, you have to be aggressive as well. You have to do things that are uncomfortable. You have to deal with people that hate you, that want you to be dead, quite frankly. I mean, these people are not fun people. Like I said, my neck and back and body will never be the same. But I gave everything I could. 3 commendations, an award of valor. I was an aggressive police officer, which is a good cop, and that's what they do.
0: Okay, I want to get to some tough questions for you, Nick. When did you move into Waukesha County? There's questions about your residency, just that you were in. How long have you lived here?
1: So I was born and raised here, but as of recently, the beginning of April is when my house was complete in the Village of Lisbon. My wife and I built a very nice home in the Village of Lisbon, and that's where we currently reside.
0: Where'd you live before that?
1: Germantown.
0: Is that an issue? I mean, you weren't living in the county until recently. Does that matter?
1: No, that doesn't matter because I've dedicated the last 12 years of my life to Waukesha County. I get up every day to serve the citizens of Waukesha County.
0: Do you think that matters very concisely here?
2: Well, I've lived in Waukesha County for over 50 years, and I didn't live here just to run for office. I mean, I'm not a politician. I think what I've heard is that people are concerned about his residency, and that has nothing to do with me necessarily. I just know that I've lived here my whole life. I understand the county. I have so many relationships across the county, and those things matter. They matter a lot, especially within law enforcement.
0: Talk about the Kamala Harris photo. There's a photo on a website. You clearly were photographed with Kamala Harris. What the heck is with that?
1: Sure. So I was on duty in official law enforcement capacity, overseeing dignitary duty when, at the time, Vice President Harris came to Waukesha County. And within that capacity of being a supervisor, at times you're asked to take photographs. And again, this was a photograph with the sitting Vice President of the United States. I have the utmost respect for the position. That doesn't mean that I have to agree with the person's stance who's holding that position. So when asked if you want to take a photograph with the Vice President of the United States, I said yes.
0: Tell us about this union situation, this filing about not giving someone union representation when they asked for it.
1: Yes, I was a young lieutenant. Talking to a deputy along with another lieutenant about an issue of getting body camera footage from the Village of Big Bend. And the issue was that the deputy wasn't answering the questions appropriately. And there was a conversation back and forth where the deputy asked for union representation. The deputy
0: And you didn't immediately give it to him?
1: Correct. The deputy
0: was that wrong to do, or do you regret that?
1: What I can say is when the deputy asked for union representation, a union rep could have been provided for him.
0: So, John, I think it's a good segue to body cameras right there. And
2: You asked him to do that too. I just want to make sure this is fair.
0: Well, I'm definitely trying to be fair.
2: So
0: answer that, whatever you want to say.
2: So, look, I'm going to take the high road here, okay? Because that's who I am. We can get into the weeds about the mistakes Nick has made. And I'm treating Nick as if he's going to be my captain someday, right?
0: Will you keep him on if you win?
2: Of course I would.
0: Would you stay?
1: Yes.
0: Okay, keep going.
2: So the bottom line is that Nick has made a mistake or two, and I'm sure there's more there too. I mean, he's endorsed by the sheriff, so I mean, when you get disciplined, there's different ways you handle things. All I know is this. We are here to talk about what makes us great for sheriffs. And I'm going to take the higher road here. Nick probably made a mistake, whether he knew about it or not. There's some allegations in that complaint that he got angry and because the officer was requesting some representation. But the bottom line is, I'm sure he learned from it. And that's the most important part. The most important part is that he made a mistake. You know, there's a saying that you don't trip backwards, right? We all make mistakes. We all do things that we're not supposed to do. But a good leader recognizes that and moves on and takes some humility. And just like he did, just like I did with my calling in sick, is we moved on.
0: I want you to talk about, and we very little time left, I want you to talk about the body cam issue that's been a big plank of your platform that, shockingly, I think to many people, Waukesha County is one of the probably few large agencies in the state that does not have body cams, does not have dash cams. Now, Sheriff Severson says they're going to be getting them in 2027. He says that, you know, he had to live within his budget. It was set by the county executive and board. And his claim is it was between cutting officers or deputies positions or the body cams. So I chose the positions. Tell us about the body cam issue from your perspective.
2: Well, if you go to my website, john4forsheriff.com, you're going to see from day one, I've put out my five pillars. And the first one is countywide partnerships and unifying law enforcement and transparency. We are the only department in southeastern Wisconsin that does not have body cameras. And we all recognize after what happened in the village of Summit, where the deputies were forced to use lethal force, but those deputies could have been protected. The county could have been protected. The citizens could have been protected if we had body cams. The reality is that the county board and the sheriff's department began conversations at the request of the county board back in 2023. Those talks went on through 2024 and it died. And it didn't die on the county board's end of things because people, when I got on the county board, I asked people, why are we not talking about this? What's the answer? And the answer has always been because the sheriff doesn't want them. And so for me, I don't care if it's a public-private partnership. I don't care if we have to get federal and state grants. They've never made the request in the budget until now. I'm happy that they are, but I want to see the request for proposals from the two providers, Motorola and Axon. I've heard it's Motorola. If it's Motorola, we're going to be the only department in the county that doesn't have Axon. There's issues there with compatibility and collaboration with other agencies.
0: Your response on body cams, quick.
1: I'm a huge proponent of it. We've asked for it. The money is there. The money is allocated into the 2027 budget. So I was asked by Sheriff Severson to pioneer this, which we've worked through the vendors. And I'm happy to say that it's there. The money's there. Deputies are going to have body cams in 2027. And that's great. That's what we've always asked for. That's what we've wanted. And that's what they're going to have.
0: So I have one more question for you, and then I'm going to let you each do a summation, like kind of a closing. So, John, Chief Morales, former MPD chief, someone I have great respect for, has, I believe, endorsed you. And you have said that he would hold a position in your administration. Can you clarify for us what Chief Morales would do in a John Gesheidmeyer administration?
2: Well, I didn't say position, but I said he was going to be, and absolutely I want him to be a part of the transition team. That chief of police was probably one of the most intelligent human beings I've ever sat down and talked to. And as I get to know him and I realize that as sheriff, you can't do everything yourself. You have to come in and you have to find the best people in the positions. You know, one of the things people asked us all at the very beginning is who's going to be your number two? Who's going to be your inspector? I want Al Morales to come in to be a consultant, to be an advisor, to help with the transition.
0: So would he be on the transition team or he would be a consultant? How long would he be there for?
2: I don't know the answer to that because we have a $55 million budget. And I've gone through the budget, but I don't, as sheriff, I'm going to inherit what these guys are putting together now. Come August 12th, I want to be a part of that transition team so I could really answer that question better.
0: And why does a sheriff need a consultant?
2: Any smart leader doesn't rely on themselves to make great decisions. They hire people that are better than them because it will cost less money to the taxpayers of Wisconsin when we get somebody that comes in and says, this is how we do things. And this is how we do it to make sure that we are saving money for our people in the long run.
0: Okay, so I have to take a break. When I come back, they're going to each get like a minute or so to give you a closing argument. Stay tuned.
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0: With the Waukesha County Sheriff's candidates, Nick Olinger and John Gescheidmeyer. So, Nick, closing argument, you go first. So, whatever you want to say, whatever I left out, whatever you want to say.
1: Well, thank you, Jessica. Thank you to the listeners who are tuning in. Thank you, John, for participating in this. It's been a great quick hour. But I just want to close with I'm the most experienced person in this race, working my way up through the sheriff's office, understanding the inner workings of what's going on, what's working well at the sheriff's office, and where improvements need to be made. And again, I will just elaborate on that's why most of the sheriffs in southeastern Wisconsin have endorsed me. That's why the Chiefs of Police Association has endorsed me. That's why county board supervisors have endorsed me. I'll be rolling out two more next week that have endorsed me. These are the leaders, local leaders have endorsed me. They understand my vision and my mission for the sheriff's department. And they understand that I'm the right guy for the job to take us into the next years of law enforcement. So I appreciate, again, the time. And what I like to say is I'm going to continue to keep Waukesha County the safest place to live, work, and raise a family. What I also want to close on is my opponent's been a county board supervisor for the last year, and he's raised concerns now, but at the beginning, he's never brought these concerns to the sheriff's office. And I also want to remind the public that my opponent did ask for Sheriff Severson's endorsement, but was turned down. And after that point is when he started criticizing the sheriff's office. So again, I just want to say thank you. Thank you very much for having me on.
0: Thank you, Nick. John.
2: So thank you for the opportunity to come in here. Thank you to the listeners and all of my supporters. We've done such an awesome job of having such a groundswell of support. The majority, if not the vast majority of police officers across the county want to see me as their next sheriff. Why? Because I've been in public safety for 29 years. To say that I'm the least experienced to me is kind of ridiculous when I've spent part of that time as a police dispatcher, firefighter, the majority of my years, 24 years as a police officer, I've taught thousands and thousands and thousands of police officers and other people across the county. My endorsements should speak for themselves. First of all, the deputy union or the deputy unions and the men and women of the department overwhelmingly endorsed me. Former Chief Al Morales, former DA Sue Opper, over half the county board, Turning Point Action, and over 25 plus local officials have endorsed John Gescheidmeyer because they want to see change within the department. And I know why they do, because 35% of the people we've lost, mostly to other departments. To make it very clear, Eric Severson was a client of mine. I sold one of his family's properties. But when you start to peel back the onion and it gets smellier and smellier as you learn more and more, I have not criticized the sheriff's department. I've criticized the leadership. The men and women of this department deserve better. They've overwhelmingly endorsed me, and they want to see fresh ideas, forward thinking, and somebody who is not in the good old boys network. They want to see true leadership and true abilities, and they want a sheriff that has their back. That ultimately leads us to number one, and that is crime. When we have more deputies out there, we have more people on the road, we're supporting our partners in law enforcement, the way of life in Waukesha County that we enjoy gets preserved, and it gets better.
0: When you said the vast majority of police officers in the county support you, there's no way to measure that. You mean the deputy sheriff's union?
2: No, I mean the majority of the police officers in the county, because everywhere I go and I talk to these people, and most of them I've trained, John, you overwhelmingly have our support.
0: You agree with that statement, that the vast majority? And then we're going to conclude.
1: No, I have not heard that. And I would say that this, I hear the same thing when I'm out there talking to people, talking to the deputies and officers.
0: Okay, thank you guys. All right, we're going to go to another break. Stay tuned.
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2: Hard.com and enter the word check to enter the contest for this hour. So I'm going to close out the show with a special guest again, Victor Hakey. He is the editor of El Conquistador Latino newspaper in the south side of Milwaukee. And he hosts a show on this station called Valor Latino, which is a wonderful show I've appeared on. Victor is a true independent. Briefly, his history. I mean, he was involved in the Citizens for Responsible Government citizen revolt over taxes and the pension scandal years ago. I don't think he's really a Republican, but I don't think he's really a liberal either. He's a true independent. I've asked him to come on to tell everybody what is happening with Sylvia Ortiz-Velez, state rep, Milwaukee rep. She's actually an incumbent Democrat, and she has been under an attack from the establishment like I have never seen before. Victor, what's going on?
3: Well, it's a lot, and we'll try to put it into a little quick package for everyone. You know, Sylvia is a very independent person. She's, you know, one of the accusations that they have against her is the fact that she's voted with Republicans. But the thing is like, if you look at her history, I mean, she's voted like 93% of the time or 97% of the time as a Democrat. And with the exception of the votes that she's voted for that has been more beneficial to the Latino community.

0: as a whole.
1: So sometimes she splits with Democrats when it benefits the district. That's the bottom line.
0: Right. You know, and the thing with Sylvia, she's the traditional old blue dog, you know, and the blue dog is conservative Democrats, you know, which is pretty much a dying breed right now. But the thing is that, you know, she works in the community. She did DACA, which is one of the biggest things that the Latino community likes. And it's important because it allowed people in up to 200 different occupational fields that were not allowed to get the ability to work.
1: So she's not a Republican, but she's being aggressively targeted. Who's targeting her and what are they doing?
0: Well, the thing is, it's basically an offset of the leadership in the assembly. I wouldn't say it's the Democratic Party, but I would say
1: Democratic leadership in the assembly.
0: Yeah, the Democratic leadership in
1: targeting their own Latina incumbent.
0: Right, and I think a lot of it is just because, you know, they want her to fall in place, and Sylvia's not one that does that. You know,
1: and what are they doing to her in a nutshell?
0: Well, they're really attacking her with all kind of attack ads. They're running on social media. They're running on television. They're running on.
1: I saw
0: YouTube.
1: That ridiculous attack ads. One that brought up Charlie Kirk. She has nothing to do with Charlie Kirk. Well, why are they using a murdered man in their attack ad on their own incumbent?
0: Right, and then the worst part is that the quote that they're using for Charlie Kirk never said it.
1: So it's just their hit pieces coming from, you believe, from establishment Democrats. Mm-hmm. And are you seeing a pattern where they're going after free-thinking minorities? Emmett Mandela Barnes, I didn't have much time to get on it. I thought the story about him in the Journal Sentinel was trash. I mean, it's basically they're going at him for having consensual sex once with some woman at the convention. There's no accusations of abuse or criminality. I'm like, why am I reading this? So now it's like a scandal that Mandela Barnes dated or had sex. Like, why am I being subjected to this? Well, we know why. It's 12 days from an election. The establishment needed Mandela Barnes out.
0: Right.
1: So, and then there's Russell Goodwin, a black legislator from Milwaukee they're targeting because he split with them on one vote. You have about a minute here. Tell me about the pattern you're seeing of how the Democratic establishment is treating minority people, whether they're black or Latino, Latina.
0: Or even in this case, Asian.
1: Or an Asian. Okay.
0: If you look at Francisca Hung, when she ended up with everybody knowing about the $30,000 credit debt, they threw her under the bus so damn fast, it wasn't even funny. And to me, it's like I'm seeing this pattern, you know. I'm hoping I'm wrong, but this pattern is starting to become a little obvious that it's really the Democrat or this leadership group in the Democrats that are specifically targeting minorities, you know. And we saw this in right now in Waukesha, you have Enrique Camacho, who's running for assembly. They asked him to step aside so they can support an independent candidate.
1: Although there is, I want to say, there's a good conservative, Bryson Reyes, also running as a Republican. That's not who you're talking about. There was this, you're just saying that it was another example of Democratic establishment going after a Democrat.
0: Right.
1: And why are they doing, they're only seeing, you have like 40 seconds here. They seem like they're only doing this to minorities. Are they racist?
0: I don't know. I hope not.
1: Is it a pattern?
0: But the thing is, like, you know, it's become to the point where we're looking at a situation that it's people coming in from different neighborhoods who don't even live in the South Side coming in and telling people what to do. The good thing is that a lot of these lies, we've done doors, and the people are coming back saying, oh, no, I don't believe it. I think that this is all lies, and Sylvia's a great person.
1: Yeah, she's working her tail off in that district, and that district, it appears to me she always has.
0: Yes.
1: They just don't like that now and then she splits with Democrat leaders who want power when it helps her people in her district. Hey, everyone, thanks for joining me. Gotta go. Have a great night.
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26: Hey there, I'm Jason Alexander, and this is my dear friend, Peter Tilden.
27: Hey, Jay. By the way, the script says best friend.
26: Yes, it does, Peter. Anyway, Peter and I met over 25 years ago and became really good friends.
27: Best friends.
26: Mm-hmm, because we had two things in common. Number one, we like to argue about everything. Driving, food, music.
27: No, we don't. And number two, when things annoy us or they perplex us or just don't seem to make any sense, whether it's something in the news or in our personal lives, we go, really, no, really.
26: And then we have to find answers.
27: So we created a podcast called Really, No, Really. It's about finding the answers to all the things that make us go, really, no, really. Jerry Seinfeld wondered why they refused to make the stall door go all the way to the floor in a public bathroom, but he didn't get an answer. We did, by reaching out to an expert.
26: And talking dogs, really? No, really? We spoke to the pet parent of a dog who's become a social media star to find out if pressing buttons on a soundboard with a paw or a nose is truly communicating, or are they just showing off?
27: Competitive eaters, they don't chew during competitions. How about that?
26: Really? No, really?
27: That's what we heard. So we spoke to some of the biggest champions of the hot dog eats hot dog world of competitive eating to get the answer. And those are just a few of the things we'll explore on the Really Know Really podcast with Jason Alexander and Peter Tillins.
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1: They want the charges tossed. I'm Lisa Lucera, Fox News. The Justice Department moves to drop charges against a former Olympian accused of vandalizing the reflecting pool in Washington, D.C.
2: Federal prosecutors filed a motion to dismiss the case against David Hearn, a former Olympic canoe racer charged with vandalizing the newly renovated reflecting pool near the Lincoln Memorial. Hearn pleaded not guilty. In the court filing, the Justice Department blames the Department of the Interior for slowly trickling critical information to prosecutors, writing, had DOI been forthcoming with information in its possession, a grand jury indictment would not have been sought. The filings, as evidence now strongly suggest, a rushed and botched installation by a contractor led to damage to the pool's lining.
1: Fox's Jared Halpern at the White House. President Trump had accused vandals of damaging the lining. Hamas claims it will disarm if Israel stops its strikes and withdraws from Gaza, but the implementation faces major challenges, and it would come later in the process and is contingent on the creation of a Palestinian state. Tens of thousands of migrants have voluntarily left the tiny Spanish territory after crossing into the North African city this week.
3: Spanish authorities now say at least 57 people were killed during those chaotic scenes in Ceuta, and that number could be going up as divers start to search the ocean. Officials estimate 60,000 people crossed into that Spanish territory without really anyone trying to stop them.
1: Fox's Jeff Paul. Italy has suspended its border agreement with Spain over the mass migration, and many other European countries expressing concerns that they will be impacted. The pilot of an F-35B stealth fighter expected to survive after he ejected from the jet before it crashed near the Miramar Air Base in San Diego. The Marine Corps says the service member is being treated for non-life-threatening injuries. 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
5: I'm Trent Rice, WIBA News. Madison's mayor wants the ongoing encampment near Williamson Street and Baldwin Street to come down. It was put up last week in the area where 38-year-old Corey Ruiz was shot and killed by Madison police. Mayor Satya Rhodes Conway saying today the encampment is disrupting bus routines, making it harder for people to reach their jobs, and limiting fire and EMS response. Rhodes Conway wants people to voluntarily leave the intersection and remove the barricades. She did not give a timeline for removing the encampment or detail what action the city would take if people don't leave voluntarily. Wisconsin Governor Tony Evers saying he's granted another 210 pardons. It brings his total number of pardons granted during his administration to 2,237. In making the announcement, Evers says everyone receiving a pardon has put in the work to earn a second chance that he's proud to offer them. Former NFL quarterback and CBS Sports commentator Tony Romo's off the air after an OWI citation in Wisconsin.
17: Burlington native Romo was arrested last week by Milwaukee County deputies for first offense operating while intoxicated. CBS Sports announced Friday that Romo is on leave until further notice. A first OWI is only a citation in Wisconsin, so no criminal charges have been filed. Romo is usually on CBS's main NFL commentary team. Raymond Newport, Wisconsin Radio Network.
5: A big jump in Wisconsin gas prices heading into the weekend. AAA says the statewide average $3.96 a gallon. That's up 8 cents from yesterday. It adds about $1.20 to a 15-gallon fill-up. Madison drivers paying $3.99 a gallon. More than a dozen Wisconsin counties have prices above $4 a gallon. More than a dozen Wisconsin counties have prices above $4 a gallon.
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0: give me sort of a true or false on these. Abolish the Senate.
1: True.
0: Okay. Replace the presidency and Supreme Court as we now know them.
1: Yep.
0: Abolish ICE.
1: Absolutely.
0: Abolish borders and give amnesty to anyone currently in the U.S. illegally.
1: As a long-term plan, yep.
0: Defund the Pentagon.
1: Absolutely.
0: Abolish prisons, at least in large part.
1: Yeah, again, that as part of a long-term program, yeah.
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4: All right, thank you, Scott Shannon. Thanks to all of you for being with us. Happy Friday. Write down our toll-free telephone number if you want to be a part of the program. You know, Linda, sometimes in life you have to have uncomfortable conversations with people that you even like. Especially when there are injustices in the world. And I had to have one of those conversations today. And I hate it when you, especially when you like the person, but yet, and they're not really responsible for something that happened, but they're the in charge of that something. I'm speaking very obscurely here. If I told you the story that I was dealing with today, it would blow your mind. It is so stupid. It is so myopic. It is so petty, but yet so critically important if you are, you know, if you're just against punishing people because of their political beliefs and their loved ones on top of it. Does this make any sense to you at all? Probably not. You can
5: it's
4: say
5: definitely
4: it.
5: Speaking in code words, that's for sure, but I know you have a lot of difficult conversations all the time, so it's no surprise.
4: Well, I don't mind. And, you know, as you know, I think you know them all. I have an army of attorneys, and they're on full-time retainers, and they happen to be the best. And you know what? Sometimes it just gets to a point where I've had it. I've just had it. When an injustice is so great. For example, later in the show, remember we did the story about Lucy, the dog. It was a service dog. It served in one Iraq, Afghanistan. And, you know, the dog was barking on the property, but there had been an incident years earlier where the dog apparently was deemed, quote, potentially dangerous. And because of that classification, all the dog did was bark on the property. Somebody complained, a neighbor. They took the dog away from the family for months, and we had to fight to get little Lucy the dog back. We got another case about Sergeant Snuggles. Snuggles is a 110-pound Anatolian Shepherd dog locked in an ongoing legal and public advocacy battle in Pima County out in Arizona after a municipal court ordered him to be euthanized. They want to euthanize this dog, listen to this, following a provoked first bite incident involving a family member. Now, provoke means you know, you ever see people do stupid stuff with dogs, like pull their ears or really aggravated a dog, or, you know, one of the dumbest things you could ever do. If a dog is eating a bone, you don't go and take the bone away from the dog. Every dog deep down inside is a baby wolf. And you have to, you know, that's why you have to show a dog. And Linda does not like that I do this, but it's the right way to do it as a dog owner. You have to be the alpha male in that pack, and you have to show your dogs that you are in charge, or that dog's going to take over and run all over the house and do whatever the dog wants. And it doesn't mean you're me. I love dogs. Every dog I've ever had, I am in love with my dogs. Absolutely adore them. And I know that I shouldn't do it. I give them table food and steak. If I'm eating steak, my dog's eating steak. If I'm eating a burger, my dog's eating a burger. But I don't go as far as Linda and make, like, she had a cat that was four times the size of an average cat because she overfed the cat because she overloved the cat that much. And to this day, this cat had to go to a special farm for cats that need GLP-1, I guess. Do they have a cat version of GLP-1? Do they have any Wegovy or Mounjaro?
5: You might be onto something. Maybe that's your next invention. I don't know.
4: maybe Zepbound. I don't know, whatever people take these days. By the way, every doctor I talk to, they're not against those medications for people that need it. They're not at all. And they say that everything I read is how I'm not a doctor. I'm not telling you what to do. Okay, let's be clear. But I talk to a lot of doctors, and they speak very highly of it. So, you know, do your own research, be your own doctor. The world is just going nuts. We're going to get to this whole, you know, the Democratic Socialists of America, eliminate the U.S. Senate, eliminate, you know, the presidency, judges, amnesty for illegals. I mean, think about this. The DSA's co-chair, and this goes back to last Sunday on Fox News Sunday, and my colleague Shannon Bream, and, you know, here's the co-chair of the DSA. It's really the Communists of America or the Bolsheviks. Use whatever analogy you want, but they are who they are. They plan to abolish the presidency, the Senate, the Pentagon, prisons, and capitalism. You know, they want amnesty for all the illegals. They want to abolish all borders. I mean, could you imagine abolishing the presidency, the Senate, the Pentagon? I mean, defund the Department of War, abolish ICE, end all deportation, eliminate cash bail, establish a wealth tax. They want the cradle to grave, womb to the tomb, false promise of socialism, statism, collectivism, communism, whatever name, form, manifestation it takes on, it always ends the same way. I tell people this all the time. Unfulfilled promises, you end up more poor than when you started. Then you calculate how much freedom you gave up to a bunch of bureaucrats that you can then probably never get rid of, or it's going to be very hard to get rid of. Abolish prisons, police, public ownership of most corporations. All of that they have confirmed. The world's gone nuts. We're 96 days away from Election Day. It's the most important midterm in your lifetime. We're nearly at the 3-month mark. And I'm just, if I could get on my hands and knees before each and every one of you listening to this show and ask for one favor this year, it's commit in your mind and your heart and your soul and then follow through. You got to get out and vote. There's 37 of these lunatics that are running. 37. It's insane. By the way, we got the main wire, and I know the New York Post is working on this story. I don't know if their story has come out yet, is reporting that this Plattner replacement, with apparently that has a pretty vile temper, Troy Jackson, had 2 children with his second cousin. They had never been legally married. Maine does not recognize common law marriage. And anyway, the U.S. Senate nominee, Troy Jackson, again, has a vile temper, apparently threw a water bottle at a woman. Linda, in all the times you have tried to piss me off because you think I do a better show, have I ever thrown a water bottle anywhere near anybody? I've never thrown a water bottle in my life. I don't throw things. I'm not a thrower.
5: This is true.
4: But I'm not a thrower. I'm not even really a yeller. I mean, I'm just not. Bring up an example.
5: Technical problems. You're a little bit of a yeller, but you were really good this week, so I really can't even bring that up.
4: Okay. Excuse me. When it really matters and you are having massive difficulties this week, I take you back to the Feather Hotel in London,
5: England. I just gave you props. Why are you ruining it with your defensiveness?
4: Because you're acting like there's an occasion where I'm a yeller and I'm not. I'm like, when it's constant technical problems, it's frustrating, but I don't yell. I just get frustrated.
5: Listen, I'm giving you a compliment. Take it and continue on with your Friday, please.
4: The Maine Wire reporting that Jackson, former Maine Senate president, tapped last week. She will be challenging. She's replacing, you know, Mr. Nazi tattoo Plattner. Susan Collins and his longtime partner are related by blood. The outlet said the two are second cousins who have 2 children together. Robinson identified the partner. I just don't want to give out names of people that aren't running. He reported that she and Jackson share a set of great grandparents, citing genealogical records. Both are from a small town. I guess within Maine, the two have never been legally married. Maine does not recognize common law marriage. The relationship could carry consequences for how Jackson reports his finances. Under Senate rules, candidates and members must file detailed disclosures covering their own income, assets, liabilities, along with those of a spouse, because Jackson and this person never wed. And it's not clear whether his disclosures would have to account for her finances the way Collins' filings account for her husband's. Good grief. Can the world get any more confusing? I'm having a hard time. Six gender Tellerico. You know, God is non-binary. All those years I said the Lord's Prayer, you know, reverently, our Father who art in heaven. You know, I go to my Father's house. I don't know. World's gone mad. Canada's Liberal government now forbidding military chaplains from mentioning God during ceremonies and events. Why is there this effort to kick God out of everything? Because to me, God is everything in my life. Like, for example, there are a lot of people I meet in life. I mean, and I try to be Christian. I try to forgive. I try to look for solutions to solve problems amicably. And a lot of times I'll even forego things that, you know, may be important to other people, but it is, if it's more important to them, it's not, you know, it's not that important. I don't make things more important to me. Things don't matter to me. Like, there are certain people that I know don't like me. I'm not going out of my way to make them like me. You don't have to like me. You're allowed to not like me. You're not allowed to confront me, and you better not put your hands on me. Short of that, I'll, you know, when people come up to me and they disagree, you know what I'll often do, Linda? I'll say, can I buy you a drink? Can I get you something to drink? What would you like to drink?
5: I will say you are very friendly and very hospitable to those who are not nice to you. Now I have two big examples. I have seen you do it when we were in Finland and you bought the entire table of CNN and their friends and family dinner and drinks. That was super weird. And even when you were caught at brunch with Chuckie Schumer, hello, how are you? I mean, you're always doing nice things for the people that
4: didn't tell you this, but guess who was sitting behind me at Lindsey Graham's memorial at the National Cathedral?
5: Who?
4: Chuck Schumer.
5: Oof.
4: And John Thune.
5: Get away from this guy. Oh.
4: And John Barrasso.
5: So painful. Oh, and, disgusting. So sorry.
4: And who else was behind me? Charles Grassley was behind me, and Dick Durbin was behind me. I had a nice conversation with Dick Durbin. I said, I'm retiring. I said, do you think you're going to miss it? And he said, I don't think so. And then he got there and go, it's not the same as it used to be, is it? He goes, not even close.
5: Well, considering he can't even give homage to Joe Abraham and his daughter, and the fact that Katie still hasn't gotten a hat tip from him, he's too busy talking about the illegals. He should find his way out.
4: Unbelievable. Anyway, so the policy issue, July 29th, Chief of Military Personnel, spiritual reflections delivered in military settings must remain inclusive and cannot include religious language tied to a specific faith tradition, including Christianity. Under the Liberal Party's new rules, when prayers or religious observances are requested at official military events, chaplains must instead provide a spiritual reflection without the mention of God. Could you imagine if Tellerico was giving some type of mention of God? You know, to Mr. Non-Binary, to our Lord, our non-binary who art in heaven, hallowed be thy name, thy kingdom come. I mean, how does that prayer go then? Because that's about, to me, that's the Lord's Prayer. The apostles were asking Jesus how to pray. And that was his answer, that prayer. I think when you say that prayer slowly to yourself with meaning, I think it's the most powerful prayer. That's my own personal experience. You know what?
5: I'm actually surprised you haven't brought up his Fauci doll more. I think that might be the next weird thing about Tellerico.
4: What's that? Oh, that he had a
5: Tellerico
4: Fauci
5: in 2021 on Christmas holds up the dang doll and talks about how excited he is. I'm like, what in God's great name?
4: That was freaky. Are you watching what's going on in Spain? Wow. I mean, you got 60,000 illegals from Morocco rushing the border from North African territories. And they don't know what to do.
5: Yeah, but not just that. 2,000 of them were released by the king from the Moroccan jails. So we're talking about convicted murderers that are then leaving
4: kind of what Venezuela,
5: the passage.
4: Yeah, it's what Venezuela did here. They were opening 100%. Their prisons and sending people here. Trump was the only one saying it. Anyway, we also have a Michigan Senate candidate. Haley Stevens is back in the news. You know, I like this Haley Stevens. Don't you like Haley Stevens? I like Haley Stevens.
5: A little scary, boss. I got to be honest with you.
4: Of course she's scary, but you know what?
5: I'm worried about Haley Stevens.
4: Haley Stevens a little out there.
6: I am going to be working on our behalf. I am going to be telling the stories on our behalf. Yeah. And you better believe I'm going to be doing it with a little bit of joy, a little bit of enthusiasm, a little bit of energy, and a little bit of stick it to them. Because that's stick the Michigan way.
4: Wow. And she's running against El Sayed, the guy campaigning with Hassan Piker, the guy that blamed America for 9/11. By the way, at least 50 children have been shot in New York City since Mamdani became mayor. Great job, Marxist commie Mamdani. All right, 800-941-SHAWN this Friday. If you want to get on the lines early, we may take calls earlier than usual today. We're going to try. We saved Lucy. Well, now we have another dog that we're going to try to save. And this is Snuggles. I can't believe this whole story. We'll tell you about that coming up. And the other news of the day, 800-941-SHAWN, our number. Listen, want to remind you that science matters when it comes to health, wellness, fitness, nutrition, longevity. 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Let's be real. 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
4: 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Unbelievable times we live in. 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
1: All right, 25 now till the top of the hour, 800-941-SEAN. If you want to be a part of the program, want to remind you about our friends at the Tunnel to Towers Foundation. I actually saw my friend Frank Silla today. We did a great podcast. The story about his brother Stephen is just remarkable. Stephen had finished his shift. He was a fireman, FDNY, and he gets the news that the tower has been hit. They didn't know what had happened at that time. So he drives back, calls his wife, and he says, "Honey, just tell my brothers that we're going to play golf that day, that I'll catch up with them later." And he turns around, drives back to the Battery Tunnel. Battery Tunnel is closed. And he gets to the Battery Tunnel, puts on 60 pounds of gear, and races through the tunnel, and then Tunnel to Towers, get the point. Then he literally goes straight to the towers, and like every other firefighter, we lost 343 firefighters that day, 2,977 of our fellow Americans that day, many more thereafter from 9/11 related illness. And what a story, and that inspired Frank Siller to create the Tunnel to Towers Foundation. It's now the 25th anniversary year of 9/11. I can't believe it. And we honor these heroes, like, for example, NYPD Detective Eric Michael Kalea. He's a Bensonhurst, Brooklyn native. He dreamed of being a police officer, fulfilled that dream, joined the NYPD in 1994. He worked his way up to the rank of detective and answered the call on September the 11th. You know, think about this. Everyone else is trying to race down those stairs, and these brave first responders, these firemen, these paramedics, these policemen, they're going up in the other direction, and they knew, they had a pretty good sense the odds of them coming home that day were not going to be good. Now, in the case of Eric, he was diagnosed with multiple cancers, all related to his heroic service. You know, 9/11 related illness is very real. He survived by his wife, Marilyn, their two children. Now, to honor his life and service, because of your generosity and partnership with the Tunnel to Towers Foundation, they paid off the mortgage on the family home through their Fallen First Responder Home program. Now, maybe you can donate a car. 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Maybe you can make one big donation. 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Please, whatever you can do, doesn't matter how much, just help. These heroes deserve our help. Go to their website, the letter T, the number two, the letter T.org, the letter T, number two, letter T.org for the Tunnel to Towers Foundation. Now, we already saved the little dog, Lucy. Today, we're going to try to save Snuggles. Snuggles is a 110-pound Anatolian shepherd dog. It's been a year. It's an ongoing public advocacy battle in Pima County, Arizona. And it's unbelievable. Now, the incident was Snuggles bit a 68-year-old relative in a provoked event. Nobody even disputes that it was a provoked event. Nobody disputes it. And anyway, then the dog's classified as vicious, dangerous, and is now about to be and has been ordered to be euthanized. Now, even the person that is now recovered, who was the victim, and again, a provoked attack, they're actively fighting the euthanasia order. What is wrong with these politicians? What is wrong with them? You know, at some point, there's got to be some context, some texture, some common sense applied to government. This is one of those examples when that just doesn't happen.
2: May I jump in here? I just want to add one point to that.
1: Do you want to jump in? We're going to talk about Snuggles later. You want to talk about Snuggles now? You go ahead.
2: What? Just a smidge, like a smidge comment, small.
1: A smidge, that means, all right, five, hang on, let me take my 5-minute break. Go ahead.
2: If you need to go to the restroom, it's a great time to go.
1: Let me take a hit on my vape. Go ahead.
2: Yeah, you know, there's no bird to catch you. I think one of the things.
1: By the way, you need an ID to buy them.
2: Yes, you do. That's very true.
1: But you need proof of citizenship.
2: Okay. To get the ID. Your 5 minutes is just getting extended, just so you know. Go ahead. So my point in saying this is, what I'm about to say is, if we ever put, like Snuggles has been in jail for almost 10 months, right? For a minor infraction that the person to whom it happened to is even defending. If we treated rapists, murderers, burglars, illegal aliens, we have people out on the street that have 30, 50, 60, 100 convictions, and these literally insane liberal judges will let them back out on the street. But the dog, God forbid that the dog literally protects
1: say,
2: himself.
1: Say the word dog again.
2: Family.
1: How do you say it?
2: The dog. I will say the dog all day long because it's
1: the dog in New York.
2: But like Lucy, like Snuggles, these are just animal hating, terrible people who want to go out there and spread a narrative that's not true. You have all these lawyers working pro bono because they love animals too. I don't know what's wrong with these people. I don't know what's wrong with these judges, but I think there's two things at play here. One, we don't punish real criminals enough. And two, people are afraid to say, you know what? I screwed up. I'm really sorry.
1: It's been going
2: on
1: for a year.
2: Get out of here. 100%.
1: Look how long they kept poor Lucy. And this was
2: horrible.
1: A dog that was a service
2: this
1: dog in Iraq and Afghanistan.
2: This is longer than Lucy. Terrible.
1: A year. It's been a year. Don't worry, but you have a group of people in this country that want to eliminate the U.S. Senate. And the presidency and judges and amnesty for illegals and abolish borders and abolish ICE, defund the Department of War. They're just geniuses, these people. End all deportation, eliminate cash bail, establish a wealth tax, which basically is license stealing, pass their Green New Deal so they can, you know, take money from one group of people, give it to another group of people. Probably most of it ends up in their pocket. Abolish prisons and police, public ownership of corporations. I don't know why it is appealing to some people. They want the idea of government control everything in our life. And I'm telling you, it ends the same way. I don't care what name, manifestation, you call it, communism, statism, totalitarianism, socialism. It doesn't matter. You always end up with the same result. Unfulfilled promises. You end up with more poverty than when you started. You lose your freedom in the name of, you know, false security. And then you empower a group of people that you're never going to be able to get rid of. By the way, new Rasmussen poll out finds more voters believe America is fair and decent since President Trump's second term began. I'll tell you what, we are respected. America is now respected again. Trump announcing plans to replace illegal alien truckers with American veterans. By the way, how many more people have to be killed by illegals that are able to get legal driver's licenses to drive 18-wheelers and they can't even read road signs? You'd think we would have learned from the incident that happened in my free state of Florida, although the license came from California and Washington. I don't know if you're watching what's happening in Spain. It is an unmitigated disaster. We'll show you the videos on Hannity tonight. You know, all these illegals overwhelming the border, 9 people dead, Spanish government, you know, White House blasting them. Even Giorgia Meloni of Italy is saying, we're not letting these people out. No, they're not going to be able to go into other parts of Europe at this point in time. A couple of updates on Iran. The president intensified now the attacks on Iran, opening the door for a potential Iranian revolution. Now, this follows the Revolutionary Guard Corps missile attacks on U.S. bases in Kuwait and Jordan that were stopped. President Trump now is signaling his readiness for full-scale action that will shatter this cycle of tit-for-tat. I've told everybody in the beginning, nobody ever listens to me. I don't know why people don't listen to me. I said, he's given them every opportunity for peace. He really is. But his patience is going to run out. I've known the man for 30 years. Guess what? His patience has now run out. It's over. And we'll see what happens. His airstrikes on Iran's infrastructure now is having the Iranian economy reeling. The Iran's president warning if economic pressures lead to social dissatisfaction and that dissatisfaction expands, support for the regime will be damaged. Well, that will be the point. I just dump as many weapons in the hands of the Iranian people as you possibly can. And now these Iran strikes have doubled in size. Central Command has now completed wide, extensive, impactful strikes on Iran. There's only so much they're going to be able to take. Scott Bessent, the Treasury Secretary, I like Scott Bessent a lot. Nice man. Vows to continue to go after Iranian funds. It's never going to stop. So we're going to see what happens. And now even the Saudis are fighting. They've had it too. And all these other Middle Eastern countries. The U.S. has now debuted a high-tech missile defense. A U.S. Army called the Hammer of the Gods. a cutting-edge new weapon disrupting system designed to trick precision-guided enemy projectiles into missing their targets. I keep talking about AI in the next generation.

0: And it's China. I mean, what is going on here? Unbelievable. All right, we got some people on the phones. Let's hit the phones. Let's say hi to Howard in Texas. God bless Texas. Happy Friday. Howard, how are you?
1: I'm doing good, Sean. Thank you for taking my call. Longtime listener, and I watch your show religiously.
0: Thank you, my friend.
1: I wanted to talk to you about the dogs. I have five dogs, four of which are rescues. And one of my rescues is a Great Pyrenees. So, you know, kind of a big dog. And when she came to live with us, she had been accused of nipping at a child. Now, mind you, when she came to live with us, she was 55 pounds. You could feel every bone in her body. They had beaten the black off of her nose. So she was terribly abused. And now she's 115 pounds, maybe. And healthy is all get up. And she is the sweetest thing. So, you know, these people that want to euthanize these animals, I think they should be euthanized, frankly. You know,
0: Linda makes a good point too. We don't even do this to drug dealers, hardened criminals, violent criminals, cartel members. They even release child molesters like, you know, Tampon Tim in Minnesota. It's unbelievable.
1: Yeah, that is absolutely ridiculous. Absolutely ridiculous. You know,
0: it's insane. You know, God help us, Howard. But you know what? I love dogs. I do.
1: Yeah.
0: Appreciate it. God bless Texas, buddy. You have a great weekend. Teresa, my free state of Florida. What's up, Teresa? How are you?
2: I'm great. How you doing?
0: I'm good. What's going on?
2: Oh, well, you were talking about that woman who's running against the socialist up in the one that's crazy.
0: The one that's running against El Sayed, the guy that campaigns with Hassan Piker, who blames 9/11 on America, that guy?
2: Yes. She reminds me of a evil garden gnome or Chucky.
0: Let me play this for people so people know who we're talking about. Let's play.
3: I am going to be working on our behalf. I am going to be telling the stories on our behalf. And you better believe I'm going to be doing it with a little bit of joy, a little bit of enthusiasm, a little bit of energy, and a little bit of stick it to them. Because that's the Michigan way.
0: They're going to stick it to us, Teresa. I'm scared to death.
2: You know, I'm telling you. They have nothing they can do other than scream and squawk. They don't have any solutions. They have no conscience, and they have no morals. So all they can do is scream and yell.
0: They are crazy. These people are insane. Does everybody now understand where the urgency comes from in me to get everybody out to vote? This is a clear and present danger to our country. They're nuts. These people are insane.
2: I believe you.
0: Trust me. Pledge in your heart, your mind, and your soul, you will vote. All right, Kevin in North Dakota. What's up, Kevin? How are you? You're a trucker. God bless our truckers. Our shelves would be empty without you.
4: Sean, thank you so much for taking my call. It's a pleasure. I got a question for you. If it was wrong for the Democrats to create voting districts based solely on race, how is the DSA platform not conspiracy to commit treason with they wanted to abolish everything? Wanted to abolish the presidency, abolish the Senate, abolish the Electoral College. That's all overthrowing our government. Isn't that treason? Why is anybody calling them out on this?
0: It's a great question. I mean, because they're basically talking about overthrowing our government, aren't they? I mean, that's pretty scary. I mean, what they're proposing is insane.
4: Every fundamental, yes. They're breaking down every fundamental of our government.
0: Well, I just want to remind you this. And by the way, Elon Musk announced that he's ready to pour big money into the midterm campaign with his America PAC to prevent these lunatics from ever getting power. Because all progress as we know it will stop. By the way, a federal appeals court handed Trump a major victory on mail-in ballots. The New Republic in a state of panic, calling it a disaster for Democrats. And, you know, cheating on mail-in voting is legendary. It's horrible. What's gone wrong? You know, so we're winning. And we also won the battle over gerrymandering, which the Democrats had perfected. And we just finally caught up on.
5: So look, we got

0: lunatics running, and if that does not motivate every American that loves this country, I don't know what will. But we're going to continue our coverage. All right, we'll update you. We saved poor Lucy, the dog. Now we're going to save Snuggles. We'll get to that. We'll get to more of your calls coming up. We're going to play the president in his cabinet meeting at Camp David today. Very interesting Q&A. 800-941-SHAWN is our number. 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
0: All right, we were able to save the dog Lucy. Now it's our turn to save Snuggles. We'll tell you the story when we get back. We'll talk to Snuggles' owner, an attorney, and the other news of the day. 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